0: 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Do it now. We're back after this.
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comment on this latest story about possibly allowing people to own guns if they're using marijuana. I didn't know that. Can I be honest? I had no idea that was a thing. I didn't know that was a thing. I had no idea that there was some restriction if you smoked marijuana that you couldn't own a gun. Because, again, people who drink alcohol can own guns. And I'm for that. I'm not for you being drunk and taking a gun and shooting.

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0: I appreciate the Major General coming on, and really good information about as decimated as the Iranian army really is, or the military really is. And I had no idea there were three factions all sort of vying for power, or all who have power in Iran. I don't think that's been talked about much at all. Make sure you go and check out all this stuff. The show Beyond the Show is over on YouTube generally. Of course, we're on TikTok, 1 million plus over there. We're on Instagram, over 500,000 there. 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I hope you go and check that out. We do 24/7 just about. I was talking to somebody at 5 o'clock in the morning about some of the content over on the website. So we're always working on it to bring you the very best we possibly can. Going to get out of here for tonight. That is Polo. Appreciate him getting it done. CJ getting it done as well. Appreciate that. I am Joe. That's going to do it for now. Again, JoePags.com is for all things about the show and beyond the show. Tomorrow, a Free Speech Friday. A lot of phone calls from you and a couple of more great guests. Don't touch that dial. Stay here.
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6: 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A California jury recently found Monsanto's weed killer caused a groundkeeper's cancer and issued a verdict for $78 million. 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
8: Making the case, I'm Lisa Lacera, Fox News. Vice President J.D. Vance says if Iran signs off on the deal, most U.S. troops will withdraw.
9: What we're saying is that we will withdraw troops to the pre-conflict level, meaning we're not going to keep a couple of extra aircraft carrier groups over there. The Iranians don't want that. Frankly, we don't want that either.
8: The Memorandum of Understanding provides a way for Iran to get billions of dollars in assets that had been frozen, relief from sanctions and economic development. Senate Democratic leader Chuck Schumer slammed the agreement.
10: Everyone who bought Trump's book, The Art of the Deal, ought to ask him for a refund, because what Trump has done in Iran is the art of the disaster.
8: Vance is expected to travel to Switzerland for a formal signing ceremony. President Trump signed the agreement last night in France. Prosecutors are dismissing Arizona's fake elector case, but say the investigation is not over.
11: Arizona Attorney General Chris Mays dismissing the criminal case against allies of President Trump, including former Chief of Staff Mark Meadows and former New York City Mayor Rudy Giuliani, vowing to seek a new indictment. The defendants were charged with fraud and forgery, accused of conspiring to corrupt the 2020 presidential election result in Arizona by falsely claiming to be legitimate electors.
8: Fox's Christian Goodwin, a judge found prosecutors failed to present the original grand jury with the exact text of the law the defendants were accused of trying to break. The Obama Presidential Center opened today in Chicago, the former president saying the world becomes a more prosperous place.
12: When we encourage cooperation between nations, instead of trying to dominate and bully and squeeze every advantage just because we can.
8: The former president thanked Joe Biden and his wife Jill, saying they started as running mates and ended as family. America is listening to Fox News.
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8: A legal setback for families suing UPS following a deadly cargo plane crash last fall.
16: Attorneys for UPS want to move lawsuits out of Jefferson Circuit Court in Louisville, Kentucky, to federal court in Atlanta, arguing it is the principal place of business for the delivery giant. Attorneys representing five families who lost loved ones say progress in the case is now stalled and claim the company is deeply tied to Louisville through its cargo sorting operations at Louisville International Airport, known as Worldport, and other Kentucky operations. UPS Flight 2976 crashed just after takeoff last November. Three pilots and 12 people on the ground were killed. A federal judge will decide where the cases are heard. CJ Papa, Fox News.
8: Prison time for a former UK border official and a retired Hong Kong police officer after they were convicted of spying on dissidents and critics of China in Britain. Authorities said the men posed as police or intelligence officers to conduct surveillance and gather information about Hong Kong dissidents and pro-democracy supporters. China's embassy in the UK has called the case a political farce intended to support anti-China forces who had fled to Britain. Illinois scrapping mandatory driver's tests for some older drivers.
17: The Illinois Secretary of State's office calling age-based driver's tests outdated, ending the mandatory road test for drivers between the ages of 79 and 86. Under the new law that takes effect July 1st, the age at which Illinois drivers must take a behind-the-wheel test is 87. Illinois is currently the only state that requires a road test based solely on a driver's age. We're told the change shifts focus to a person's ability to drive safely rather than their age. That Illinois seniors have consistently proven that they're among the safest drivers on the road.
8: Fox's Jeff Manasso. Wall Street, the Dow added 72, the Nasdaq up 496. I'm Lee Silasera. This is Fox News.
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20: 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Tonight, showers and thunderstorms likely with a low of 69. For tomorrow, chance of showers with a high of 82. Tomorrow night, chance of showers with a low of 59. 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
1: Okay, today's question comes from Carmen in Virginia. She says, my husband and I are on baby step 6 and have a question about paying off our home. Should this still be our focus, even though we are sure this isn't our forever home? Or should we be saving up more to put down along with our current equity on the right one when it comes along? Okay, so for anybody listening, baby step 6 is the baby step that you do in tandem with 4 and 5. 4 is you invest in your retirement. 5 is you put towards kids' college, and 6 is you put your money towards the house, if you were wondering. And, you know, if she told me we know exactly the house, you know, that we have our eye on, you know, it's just we need a little bit more time, I might have a different feeling about it. But you don't even have your eye on a property. I think it's just something that's living in your mind as an option. And until then, I would put the money on the current home because... Yeah.
0: Here's what's interesting. The way she phrases it, she feels like if she puts it on the current home, like it's like she's
1: going to lose it or something. Yeah.
0: If you

0: You know, the first time I became a dad, something flipped. 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
13: Fox News, I'm Tom Rigotti. The memorandum of understanding ending the conflict in Iran is getting a cool reception from some lawmakers. Fox's Lucas Tomlinson reports.
14: Not just Democrats criticizing the memorandum. Senate Armed Services Committee Chairman Roger Wicker says the $300 billion fund, quote, would make Iran's payoff under President Obama's 2015 deal look like a pittance by comparison.
13: It turns out that Vice President J.D. Vance will not be headed to Switzerland for tomorrow's signing ceremony. The White House tonight blames logistical issues. Lawyers for the accused killer of UnitedHealthcare CEO Brian Thompson are reversing course in their legal strategy ahead of trial. Fox's Gurnall Scott.
15: Attorneys for Luigi Mangione now say they will not pursue a psychiatric defense when a state jury hears evidence against him starting in September, with a federal trial set for a month later.
13: The defense have been considering an extreme emotional disturbance argument. 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
2: 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Tonight, showers and thunderstorms likely with a low of 69. For tomorrow, chance of showers with a high of 82. Tomorrow night, chance of showers with a low of 59. 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
13: Hey, we are just getting started. Thanks for checking in. Tonight, Bill on the Road. And then next hour, we're going to talk to a man and talk about Trump's tariff policies and how good or bad is it working through the economy. Now that the Iran story is over with and we get back to putting together our economy, what are these tariffs going to do and where are we and where do we go from here? So that's sort of the focus of tonight. And then next hour, Bill on the Road. And I'm really looking forward to this. We don't book a lot of fiction writers because, quite frankly, I find fiction writers very hard to interview because you don't want to give away the book, right? it's a story that no one knows. And so you want to read the book. So I find it hard to interview fiction writers, but she came across my radar. Some friends said this is a good read. It's called Retro, a novel. It's her first novel. And so we're going to try and do some justice and talk to a fiction.

0: 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I've been surfing here since I was a kid. Now, seeing my grandson out on the water, it means everything to me. Watching him and taking in the blue waves, the sea breeze, the blurry horizon.
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12: Tonight, showers and thunderstorms likely with a low of 69. For tomorrow, chance of showers with a high of 82. Tomorrow night, chance of showers with a low of 59. 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
36: Protect an American job, or let's say an American steelworker. But the total cost of the tariffs in the long run, it is about $650,000 or so per job saved in increased consumer costs. So we are talking a huge, huge amount of increased consumer costs put onto the shoulders of American citizens, all to protect certain jobs. But that also doesn't include all of the other Americans who are employed in the other industries associated with the production of, let's say, a washing machine. Everyone from the people who assemble and manufacture them to the people who sell them at, let's say, at a department store. When those washers and dryers become more expensive, those companies have to make tough calls. And I believe it was Whirlpool just fired their entire night shift in a cost-cutting initiative because they have to pass on increased prices to consumers, and whether or not consumers want to buy them at certain price points is kind of the back and forth. And then if they don't, profits go down, and a major American company is shedding part of its workforce. And so tariffs can save or keep some jobs, but they come at an enormous cost, both for the economy at large, but also for individual taxpayers.
0: It was also a shock to the system, right? Because, I mean, the way we had built the world economy and the U.S. economy over the last 50 years was less and less tariffs and more free trade. And then all of a sudden, we started back being a protectionist nation. And didn't that sort of throw the whole thing out of whack? I mean, it was just a shock to the system?
36: Yeah, very much so. Very much so. And I would also narrow that into the expansion of North American trade. The amount of auto body parts that cross the Windsor-Detroit border on any given day, where, let's say, it's made in Canada and then it ends up at a facility in Detroit where value is added and it's turned into kind of more of the complete product and then into the assembly line, that is in the billions of dollars a day in terms of economic activity. So we have two economies who, in the example of Canada and the United States, who are incredibly intertwined. And that has, generally speaking, been a very good deal for Canadians and Americans, going back to NAFTA under Ronald Reagan, the first negotiation of the USMCA with Donald Trump, now going into the renegotiation. And so, I mean, it's certainly of high value that something resembling the USMCA does come out of that renegotiation for industry and consumers on both sides of the Canada-U.S. border.
0: Yeah. Let me ask you the opposite. David Clement with us, policy director for the Consumer Choice Center. There are people listening to this and saying, wait a minute, my factory job was shipped overseas. I need my country to protect my job. And so this tariff is a way to get this factory to sort of build here in America so I can be reemployed.
36: Yeah, I'm not dismissive of those concerns because there was a genuine kind of outsourcing. I don't like the word, but when people call it the Rust Belt, right, the kind of hollowing out of middle America. I'm totally sympathetic to some of those concerns, but what they should realize is that increasing the input costs for what an American worker makes, let's say at a production facility, ultimately means that those jobs might not be shipped overseas, but they just disappear. And that is exactly what we're seeing in the appliance sector. We're also seeing it in other sectors like RVs, where prices are going up 25%. Which means a lot of people just aren't interested. And what does that mean? That means people on factory lines get let go and terminated. It means that retailers cut staff because they're not moving as many RVs in a given year at inflated prices. So I'm sympathetic to the concerns about jobs heading overseas, but at the same time, we've got to realize that the tariff framework is a mechanism that does create some serious downstream effects that erases those jobs as well.
0: Yeah. So going forward, where are we now? Trump's going to keep the tariffs on in some way, shape, or form. But the bigger question is whether the tariffs are on or are off. Talk to me about the business of this. The business owner, the small business owner, the big business owner, their argument is, we don't know where to go. We don't know what the policy is going to be going forward. And either it's on or off, but pure chaos is the worst for a business owner.
36: Oh, yeah, because it creates so much instability that, let's say, you were wanting to spend money on capital improvements or build another franchise. You're just going to wait it out. You're going to wait and see what the kind of long-term plan here is, because they were 25%, then they were 10%, then they were 50%, and then in some instances the courts have ruled against the administration, but then they figured out new ways to bring them on. I mean, there's also the question of the midterms. Are the Republicans going to lose? Are the Democrats going to take the power of tariffing the world away from the president? And so that instability and back and forth creates a scenario where if you're going to be spending a lot of money to do something, you probably just wait and see, depending on how a bunch of those different things go.
0: Yeah.
36: And that's negative for American workers, because those are the franchises that otherwise would be open if not for the chaos.
0: Talk about the retaliation for a moment, because I've heard that we have the tariffs on China. China just moved some of that production, or the businesses moved it to Vietnam to skirt the retaliation. And so we didn't have tariffs on Vietnam, so that came in tariff-free. But then they were it was a mess because they were able to skirt the tariffs on the goods coming in.
36: Yeah, point of origin shenanigans, essentially. On retaliation, if I'm specific to Canada, U.S., kind of USMCA renegotiations, because that's where we did see quite a bit of retaliation, it's actually really unfortunate, because tariffs are, for the most part, a tax paid for by domestic consumers. And when the Trump administration enacts tariffs, he's making things cost more for Americans. It really was backwards, beyond wanting to like get even, almost like a high school kind of high school fight. I could never see the justification for, well, if Donald Trump is going to tariff Canada, well, then Canada is going to tariff the United States back. When in reality, all it is, okay, the United States decided to make things more expensive for their consumers, and now the Canadian government has decided that it's going to make things more expensive for its consumers. I wish we could get away from that. I wish we could focus on a better, more integrated North American supply chain. Going back to your question about China specifically, a more integrated North American supply chain makes us far more resilient to pressures from China, and far more dependent, far less dependent, my apologies, far less dependent on China. And so you can avoid that dependency trap that we've seen other countries fall into if we have a more integrated North American market under the USMCA.
0: How bad have farmers been hurt with this tariff stuff?
36: Yeah, I mean, it's pretty tough. When you're looking at fertilizer costs going up, you're looking at the cost of machinery, right? Big purchases. There was some carve outs or relief. I believe it was last week or the week after. And so the administration is seeing some of the real costs and factors play out. But it's been very difficult for farmers because, I mean, it is not a it's not a high margin business. It is tough work. And so if the cost of the brake rotors on a Caterpillar tractor go up by 45% or 50% because there's a tariff on it, that's a tough bill to eat. There's not that much room to pass on increased costs in the food sector because it's such a low margin business.
0: You know, you look, just forget for a second the parts that need to be fixed on the tractors and the John Deeres, but diesel has been through the roof. You mentioned the fertilizer and then the soybeans, right? The soybeans, the input costs are more, but then China at one point for quite a while stopped buying American soybeans. I know they agreed to buy some. I don't know where they are, but they're certainly not where they were, you know, 5, 6, 7 years ago. So we have really hurt the customer who was the customer for the American farmer's soybeans, have we not?
36: Yeah, very much so. Another example is Kentucky bourbon. Right now in the province of Ontario, you cannot actually buy any U.S. alcohol. because not that it's a system that I like or a policy that I support, but the province is the wholesaler of all alcohol in the province. And so they don't buy any more U.S. alcohol, and they're not selling what they have. They also happen to be the largest buyer of Kentucky bourbon in the world. And so that retaliation is hitting the factory lines and the workers who are everything from the grain to the people in Kentucky who make whiskey. Those companies are taking a beating because of the retaliation that was prompted. Now, I don't like the policy, and I don't support it. I can understand why it was enacted, but you just get this tit for tat back and forth, and the economic pain and chaos just compounds on itself over and over.
0: David Clement is our guest, policy director for the Consumer Choice Center. You read him. He's a frequent guest in the Wall Street Journal, the Washington Examiner. You see him often on Newsmax, Fox Business, as well as others. The policy director for the Consumer Choice Center, a prominent global consumer advocacy group in over 100 countries championing open markets. David, good insight. Thank you very much. Be safe, and thanks for checking in.
36: Very much appreciated. Thank you.
0: You got it. America at Night. Back in a moment.
1: America at Night with McCoy.

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10: 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Tonight, showers and thunderstorms likely with a low of 69. For tomorrow, chance of showers with a high of 82. Tomorrow night, chance of showers with a low of 59. 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
24: By the media and by online encounters and things like that, because they get here and they are just falling in love with the United States. And I would encourage people who are listening, if you have not watched any of these videos, and McGraw, like I said, maybe you've talked about this already, but if you have not seen any of these social media videos of just, I'm talking normal, everyday people from other parts of the world who are in the United States now and spending some extra time, whether they're driving through the South or they're up in Kansas City or up in Boston or wherever they are, and they're getting to see America firsthand It, I mean, seriously, I watched at least 100 of these videos yesterday. I cannot get enough of it. You know, guys who are going to Buc-ee's for the first time, right? The big gas station. They can't believe it. They're walking through Walmart like it's a museum. They're having their first bite of Chick-fil-A, or they're going to the Waffle House. You know, they're driving down the highway in big old SUVs. I mean, seeing the Grand Canyon for the first time, it is absolutely amazing. And just, it makes me so happy to see these people appreciating America. When you do have quite a few people, I think, here who have, we're so spoiled, let's put it that way, and forget about how great this country is. So. Yeah.
0: And so I've seen some of them, and I've seen this sort of growing conversation of Americans saying, hey, hold on a second. There are these people coming in from different countries telling us how much they love America. Well, of course. Yes. Right. And so I can't remember if it was one of these or somebody recently told me a story that somebody told a husband or a wife or a mom or a dad, hey, I was going to go to the World Cup in America, and the parents sat them down from, I don't know, Germany or Austria or England or something, and just begged them not to go because you're going to be shot in the streets. Everyone, you know, everyone gets shot in America, and maybe you should bring a gun, and here's a bulletproof vest. And they came over here, and they were like, not only were we not shot the first 10 minutes, but I haven't seen a gun, and everyone's happy. And I mean, they called back home, and they're like, boy, guys, you're not going to believe this, but it's actually safe around here.
24: Yes. McGraw may have told you this story before. If I did, forgive me. But I was in Spain a couple of years ago, and I met a girl who said that she had come to the United States a couple of times. And she said, to your point, she said the first time she came to the United States, she was literally under the impression. And her family was like, don't go. You really shouldn't go. It's pregnant. And she was under the impression that everybody in the United States carry a gun on their hip. And like the old, like the Wild West. And she said when she got off the plane and she started traveling around, she was like, where is it? You know, how come nobody's there? And they're stunned. They're absolutely stunned. And how sad is that, that, you know, these folks over there are getting this crazy view of the United States. And it takes actually coming here and experiencing it firsthand. There was a great story I saw yesterday of a guy who, same deal, was told not to come, and he gets it. This is I guess they're one of the World Cup events, must be either in Oklahoma City or near Oklahoma, somewhere in the state. And so he and his wife were there visiting, and they get and he's doing these social media videos, right? So somebody locally in Oklahoma City sees his video online and sends him a direct message and says, hey, we're glad you're here. If you don't have anything to do this afternoon, my wife and I will come pick you up and we'll go ride ATVs. And this guy's like, I don't even know what that means. What is an ATV? And it's a total. And to their credit, they said, okay. And so they documented the whole thing in this video. And a random couple come up and they pick them up at their hotel. They take them out to barbecue. They take them out to this like world class ATV place where they ride these things. And these people had the time of their lives. And so they post about it, and a lot of these people are just normal folks, right, documenting their visits. But then you also have the social media influencers who are doing this stuff, and they, too, they can't believe it. There was one guy I was watching last night on his video, and this guy was about to break down in tears. He's talking about how he started doing these videos documenting his time in America, and he's like, I cannot believe the number of random people who are messaging me saying, hey, if you need a place to stay while you're here, we got a room for you. You can come stay with us. Or, hey, can we come take you to dinner or come visit? He's like, I cannot believe the generosity of Americans and how kind everybody is. And I, of course, am watching this from my perspective going, yeah, duh. I've been telling people this for 13 years. And so I love it. I really, really, really love seeing this.
0: Well, it goes to, I don't know if it's the time and place or the world we live in or the media landscape we have or the social media world we're stuck into, but we're all in our silos in some way. And you can pick up the phone and scroll and go into that black hole and say the most vile things in the world to somebody online, put down the phone and go help an old lady, you know, crossing the street with her groceries, right? And then, right. And then go back to the phone and say the most vile things in the world to somebody, and then go back and, you know, give money to a local, you know, dog rescue or something. I mean, it's a disconnect.
24: It is a bizarre thing that I believe scientists and psychologists will study for the next 100 years about this particular time in humanity. And you're right. And I know some of these people that occasionally, I don't do much scrolling anymore these days, but you know, I know some people who I'm like, what in the heck are they doing? Talking about this, that, or the other. And then, but you're like, they are the nicest people I've ever met. So maybe it's a way of just getting out your frustration. I don't know exactly what it's all about, but you know, folks have to understand, you know, social media in general is not real life, and thank God for that. And so, like I said, I am just there was one family you mentioned about the guns earlier. There was one family, they did a video, and same deal. They had young kids. They were told, do not come over here. And they, so they mentioned that in their video, and then they cut to a bunch of scenes of their kids having the time of their lives, doing all sorts of American things. A couple of things. So I'll mention, I'll just pull a few of these. So, some of the things that people are getting excited about, ranch dressing. I don't really like ranch dressing, but apparently Europeans are going crazy over ranch dressing, free ice. Who knew? Like, free ice for free is a thing.
0: Ice in Europe, you ask for a glass of ice, they give you one ice cube. Yeah.
24: If you've ever gotten a Coca-Cola anywhere in Europe, it's like flat. There's no ice. It's gross. The trucks, McGraw, they love the trucks, the giant pickup trucks. And this one guy made a video, and he was blown away by the air conditioning in the rental car. That he was cool and on every part of his body he was talking about. He was so excited about that. Bucky's, you know, the gas station. I mean, I've seen a ton of videos of people going into there and just, you know, completely blown away by the size of, you know, the gas stations and so. I mean, if you haven't watched these videos, all you have to do, first of all, just search for one like World Cup European whatever, and then trust me, the algorithm will know that you enjoyed it, and you'll see 100 more. They're remarkable.
0: We have to discover how great our country is from through a different set of eyes, in a sense. We need to rediscover our own country, in a sense. You know, on that same vein, BillOnTheRoad.com, and you know this being in radio, and this has happened to me. If it's happened to me once, it's happened to me 100 times. I'll get an email, the most scathing email, a borderline death threat email, right? I mean, every foul word known to man, there's like this person is in some type of manic mood. And you're like, I can't, and I'm never listening to you. You're evil. You're terrible. You're the reason why the world is going to hell. I mean, just the most vile email.
24: And I'll pick up one of those.
0: Yeah. And I'll pick up the phone. I'll pick up the phone and I'll say, hi, is Steve Jones? Who is this? Hi, this is McGraw Millhaven. I just read your email. Oh, you read those? Yeah.
24: Oh,
0: yeah,
24: my
0: I read
24: Lord.
0: Them. Yeah, I'm sorry. I actually listen to your show all the time. I actually love your show. I was just having a bad day, and I you said the wrong time, and I was, you know, I bounced my mortgage check, and I was mad, and so I just wrote it, and I just sent it. And meanwhile, you know, I'm actually curled up in a ball in a fetal position for 3 days because I think I ruined this guy's life, and it turns out he wasn't even mad at me, and he listened to the show all the time. And so when we say these things online or in emails, we don't even think people read them or pay attention to them. We just send it out into the ether, not even knowing how harmful our words are.
24: No, you're 100% correct. When I first started in radio, and you know this, started in the St. Louis market, and I used to tell jokes on the radio every day, a little mini monologue of jokes, and I would get email from people who would be mad at me for joking about this guy or that guy, and then you know you'd have one day it'd be a guy going, well, it is so obvious that you are a Democrat, and then the next day it is so obvious that you are a Republican. And I just you don't know anything. And it's just the best. But early on when I was young, it really did bother me. Like, you're like, oh, my God. And now it's like you. It's just like, oh, whatever. It's kind of humorous. And you're right. Most people don't even know that we see those. And sometimes right. we don't see them, which is probably right. for the best.
0: Well, I love that. This has happened to me numerous times, too. Well, I'll tell a really bad joke, a dad joke or something. And somebody will be like, that's the stupidest thing. That's the dumbest joke in the world. You're an idiot. And then like 3 hours later, they'll repeat that joke to somebody else. I'm like, oh, wait, you're stealing my material now? Yeah. Yeah. So crazy stuff. Yeah.
24: No, it absolutely is.
0: Yeah. Good stuff. Bill Cleveland, BillOnTheRoad.com. It's a great point. I'm glad you brought it up because it is starting to get some traction. And Americans are finally starting to sort of see America through the eyes of the Europeans and the people who've come to visit and realize, you know what, this country is pretty good, and we do have a lot to be thankful for. BillOnTheRoad.com. We'll check back in with you. Oh, well, we're off next week. So, no. No, we're here next week. I'm off the following week. So,
24: okay.
0: One more.
24: I'll tell my assistant.
0: Next Thursday. Bill Cleveland, okay. BillOnTheRoad.com. Presidential road trips. Check out the book signings. Maybe he'll come to a town near you and you can go see his hour-long presentation. Bill, have a good night. Thanks for checking in.
24: Okay, be well. See you later.
0: You got it. Good stuff. He's so right. It's good to realize and to put into perspective that there's a lot to be thankful for. And there's a lot of people making a lot of money on hate out there. And it just doesn't need to be. Good stuff. America at Night, back in a moment.
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0: Here's what we got going on. We're going to do open phones next hour. It's all about open phones. That's next hour here on America at Night. And, I can't stop thinking about that. I started to see some of those yesterday, today, and I was paying attention to it. It's so amazing, right? People make so much money off the hate. If you're not exactly like me, or and talk radio, 100% guilty. Am I guilty? Yeah, probably. It's easier to sort of talk about something that doesn't make any sense or is stupid, or is we don't talk enough about the things that are good. And it's easy to fall down that rabbit hole. That's why I'm constantly fighting against it. And I fail too. Not everything's, sunshine and roses. There are things that, you need to point out that are wrong or whatever else, or things you think or whatever else. I get it, but we don't do enough talking about all the good things. As a matter of fact, I don't have time, but reminded me of during the early beginnings of the Ukrainian war with Russia, I said something along the lines of, hey, you know what? There before the grace of God go any of us. Thank God we don't live in Ukraine, right? And be thankful you live in America. And I got the scathing emails like, how dare you? I was like, what are you talking about? Would you rather live in St. Louis, or would you rather live in Kyiv right now? And the guy was insinuating that America had no problems. I was like, relax, calm down. Yeah, I understand America still has problems, but for all of our problems, let's put it into perspective. We'll come back and talk about it next hour. Hold that thought. Our executive director is Alex Hinton. Our engineer tonight is Richard Good. I'm McGraw-Milhaven. This is America at Night on Westwood One.
1: I don't believe God exists, and it's wrong for you to push him on me. Hi, this is Ken Spear with Tabernacle of Praise. Well, that's an interesting juxtaposition. What's a juxtaposition? In this case, it's two contrasting ideas bumping into each other. What are those contrasting ideas? It's believing there is no God, but also believing in right and wrong. It is saying, I'm wrong to push God on you if you don't believe in him. Where are you getting your standard of right and wrong? Is there some law out there that decides the rightness and wrongness of things? If there is, from where does that law come? If there isn't, is it right and wrong subjective? Just a matter of opinion? Who are you to say I am wrong to do anything if there is no God and hence no standard, no measuring stick? The only way something could truly be right or wrong is if God exists. Otherwise, you could say I'm wrong all day long. But all day long, that would just be your opinion.
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14: 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Your idea could be our next talk of the town. Tonight, showers and thunderstorms likely with a low of 69. For tomorrow, chance of showers with a high of 82. Tomorrow night, chance of showers with a low of 59. 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
18: 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I'm Sue Guzman, Fox News. 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
8: It's a love fest tonight with Bill Cleveland talking about how these Europeans love America, and Tony calling in talking about how much he loves New York, and Jalen Brunson, and the love fest in New York, and it goes against... right, people, these Europeans coming to America and rediscovering America and trucks Stuckies or Biggies or Wallies, right? I mean, imagine, right? You ask for ice in Europe, you're lucky if you get one ice cube. Here in America, you ask for ice and it bubbles over. They give you a milkshake. How do you not like Jalen Brunson? Jalen Brunson married his high school sweetheart. His high school sweetheart, his dad died. Her dad died, and he made a pledge to her. Look, you'll never cry alone again. I'll be here. Right? He made that pledge to the dad, and marries his high school sweetheart. He goes to Villanova. He graduates from Villanova. Wins two national championships in Villanova. Goes to get drafted by Dallas. And when he has the chance, he gets to New York. And he signs with New York because that's where his dad played. And to sign in New York, he takes less money because they can use that money for his teammates to help win a national championship or win an NBA championship. And then he puts the team on his back and wins the national championship. This guy's on a Wheaties box. Everything about this guy is exactly what we want in an athlete. He's smart. He's intelligent. He's a family man. He graduated from college. He did all the right things. He wins at every level. The man is as apple pie as it gets. How do some people not like Jalen Brunson? You know, the same with Josh Hart. He graduated from Villanova. Mikal Bridges, he graduated from Villanova. They all did the right thing. And they're all as honest as the day is long. They're all about teamwork and for the greater good. I mean, there's no greater example of a

0: American team and sportsmanship and working together and pulling for one goal. That's why we all watch sports, right? There's no one individual. It's all about the team, and that's why it captured not just the imagination of New York, obviously, but that's why people all over the country were rooting for the Knicks. That's why they had the highest ratings in, I don't know, 30 years or something. I could see if you're in San Antonio, you're not so happy, but if you're a Spurs fan, I get it. But if you had just a casual passing interest in this, Jalen Brunson is everything we want. Stay right there. We get some more text messages, some voicemails, and some phone calls. America at Night, back in a moment.
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13: read most of the emails, the voicemails, excuse me. I try and read most of the text messages on the air, and we do try and get to a lot of the voicemails. So if you are so inclined, text or voice or call, we love to get in. One last one here on the text line. What did Imus say that got him fired? Nice try. I'm certainly not going to tell you what Imus said on the air that got him fired, because I really don't feel like being fired. But I will tell you that even though he was fired and canceled, if you will, he did come back. I think he was on Fox for a while. He was on Fox Business Morning Show for a while after that. But Imus did apologize. He had a cultural sensitivity training virtually on the air. He went to the ends of the earth to try and make amends. And, you know, I believe that if one apologizes for their mistake, you know, we're all human, and we all should forgive, because we all at some point we're going to make a stupid mistake. And so I think forgiveness is very important in this world. And I don't think anyone's career should be ruined for a stupid 30-second clip of something. It's just my two cents. That's going to do it for us. Thanks for listening. We're off tomorrow for June 19th, company holiday. And then we're back Monday. So have a great weekend, everybody. Have a great Father's Day. Enjoy the U.S. Open. And we'll be back on Monday. Our executive director is Alex Hinton. Our engineer tonight is Richard Good. Guys.
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20: Overnight, partly cloudy with a low 59. For today, sunny with a high of 80. Tonight, mostly clear with a low 59. For tomorrow, sunny with a high of 84.
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22: The VP stays home. I'm Chris DeMeo, Fox News. A White House spokesperson announcing that Vice President Vance will no longer be traveling to Switzerland to begin peace talks with Iran on Friday. Fox's Alex Hogan has more.
23: U.S. Central Command announced that the U.S. military has formally lifted the blockade on all traffic entering and exiting Iranian ports. With military presence still in the region, the administration once again is warning that it will resume military action if Iran violates the agreement. Under the memorandum, Iran has committed to inspections, ending uranium enrichment, and eliminating the already enriched stockpiles. The U.S. and regional partners will develop a plan with at least $300 billion for the reconstruction and economic developments of Iran. Back home, there's been sharp criticism of this agreement, while the administration claims that it has the upper hand.
22: The U.S. lifted its blockade of Iran, and oil tankers are now moving through the Strait of Hormuz. Ukraine targeting Russia's capital city in its largest drone strike since the start of that war.
0: The drone barrage torching the city's main oil refinery for the second time in a week. This all, by the way, happening just 10 miles from the Kremlin. Those strikes disrupting commercial flights across Moscow overnight. And while Russia claims it shot down more than 500 drones overnight, nearly 200 over Moscow alone, four airports going dark in the process, 17 reported injuries, including a pair of kids, as debris rained down on apartment buildings, a mall, a fitness center, a large tank cover flying hundreds of feet in the air after being struck again by one of those incredible drones. Vladimir Putin, for his part, was about 430 miles away in Kazan, hosting the Association of Southeast Asian Nations Conference.
22: That's Fox's Kevin Cork in Washington. Ukrainian President Volodymyr Zelensky warns Moscow will burn if President Putin continues the war. 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
22: President Trump awards the Medal of Honor to three military service members at the White House on Thursday.
24: First Marine Corps Colonel John Ripley was awarded the nation's highest military decoration posthumously for his acts of valor in Vietnam. Tom Ripley accepted the medal on his father's behalf, also honored at the White House Army Major Nicholas Dockery and Marine Corps Major James Capers, who led his ambushed unit to safety in Vietnam. Capers is a familiar face to the Fox family. He was previously honored at the Salute the Service Award at the Fox Nation Patriot Awards.
22: That's Fox's Chanley Painter. The South and the Gulf Coast feeling the impact of Tropical Storm Arthur. Fox Weather's Brandi Campbell is in Picayune, Mississippi.
25: Mississippi and Louisiana dealt with heavy rain, flash flooding, and preliminarily confirmed tornadoes on Thursday. It's one of three towns between the states put under flash flood emergencies as water took over. Also in Picayune is where the National Weather Service said Anchor Lake Dam had the potential for failure. It prompted leaders to ask residents to evacuate Thursday evening. Meanwhile, the heaviest rain has exited the area. The next major concern is rising river levels. Several of them in the region are forecasted to crest in moderate and major flood stages in the coming days. In Picayune, Mississippi, Brandi Campbell, Fox Weather.
22: The celebrations continue for the NBA champion New York Knicks. Alicia Keys and others performed during the Knicks ticker tape parade in Lower Manhattan on Thursday. Guard Jalen Brunson answered his critics by not answering his critics.
26: There's a lot of people that have a lot of negative stuff to say. There's a lot of people who have a lot of opinions. But when you prove them wrong, you really don't have to, you don't have to say to them.
22: The Knicks won their first championship in 53 years. I'm Chris DeMeo. This is Fox News.
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20: Overnight, partly cloudy with a low of 59. For today, sunny with a high of 80. Tonight, mostly clear with a low of 59. For tomorrow, sunny with a high of 84. 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
1: News. I'm Sue Gossman. With the U.S. and Iran set to sign a peace deal in Switzerland, the Israeli military says it struck southern Lebanon overnight in intense fighting. This is the White House announced. Vice President J.D. Vance will not attend. The memorandum of understanding ending the conflict getting some cool reception from lawmakers.
2: It's not just Democrats criticizing the memorandum. Senate Armed Services Committee Chairman Roger Wicker says the $300 billion fund, quote, would make Iran's payoff under President Obama's 2015 deal look like a pittance by comparison.
1: Fox's Lucas Tomlinson, lawyers for the accused killer of United Healthcare CEO Brian Thompson are reversing their course in the legal strategy. The defense had been considering an extreme emotional disturbance argument and announced on Thursday that they were not going to do so. America is listening to Fox News.
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8: Overnight, partly cloudy with a low 59. For today, sunny with a high of 80. Tonight, mostly clear with a low 59. For tomorrow, sunny with a high of 84. 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
5: Change of plans for the VP. I'm Sue Guzman, Fox News. The White House announcing that Vice President J.D. Vance will no longer be traveling to Switzerland to complete the peace deal with Iran Friday. Fox's Alex Hogan reports.
6: U.S. Central Command announced that the U.S. military has formally lifted the blockade on all traffic entering and exiting Iranian ports. With military presence still in the region, the administration once again is warning that it will resume military action if Iran violates the agreement. Under the memorandum, Iran has committed to inspections, ending uranium enrichment, and eliminating the already enriched stockpiles. The U.S. and regional partners will develop a plan with at least $300 billion for the reconstruction and economic developments of Iran. Back home, there's been sharp criticism of this agreement, while the administration claims that it has the upper hand.
5: Meanwhile, the Israeli military says it struck Hezbollah targets across southern Lebanon overnight, more than a dozen people reportedly killed. Ukraine has targeted Russia's capital city in its largest drone strike since the start of the war.
7: The drone barrage torching the city's main oil refinery for the second time in a week. This all, by the way, happening just 10 miles from the Kremlin. Those strikes disrupting commercial flights across Moscow overnight. And while Russia claims it shot down more than 500 drones overnight, nearly 200 over Moscow alone, four airports going dark in the process, 17 reported injuries, including a pair of kids, as debris rained down on apartment buildings, a mall, a fitness center, a large tank cover flying hundreds of feet in the air after being struck again by one of those incredible drones. Vladimir Putin, for his part, was about 430 miles away in Kazan, hosting the Association of Southeast Asian Nations
5: Fox's
7: conference.
5: Kevin Korg, Zelensky saying world leaders at the G7 summit in France, including the U.S., have agreed to additional support for Ukraine. 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
5: In the United Kingdom, Labour's Andy Burnham, the current mayor of Greater Manchester, has won a special election for a seat in Parliament, and that puts him in a position to challenge and battle Prime Minister Keir Starmer for leadership of the country. In his victory speech, Burnham told supporters, "Everyone knows that politics isn't working. The country isn't where it should be, and tonight could, just could, be a turning point." President Trump awarding the Medal of Honor to 3 military service members at the White House on Thursday. Fox's Chandley Painter is more.
15: First Marine Corps Colonel John Ripley was awarded the nation's highest military decoration posthumously for his acts of valor in Vietnam. Tom Ripley accepted the medal on his father's behalf, also honored at the White House Army Major Nicholas Dockery and Marine Corps Major James Capers, who led his ambushed unit to safety in Vietnam. Capers is a familiar face to the Fox family. He was previously honored at the Salute the Service Award at the Fox Nation Patriot Award.
5: The Justice Department cracking down on the alleged misuse of taxpayer dollars in Massachusetts. Fox's Christina Coleman tells us 15 people have been arrested, 11 of them in the country illegally.
16: The Assistant Attorney General for the National Fraud Enforcement Division says cases like these highlight a broader, troubling pattern of the exploitation of America's safety net by people in this country illegally. Federal authorities say the alleged scammers in this case defrauded Massachusetts taxpayers of more than $1.4 million in public benefits from multiple programs, including SNAP. They face numerous charges, including aggravated identity theft and passport fraud. And authorities say they're just getting started on their massive fraud-fighting efforts to stop scams like these.
5: Stage is now set to fill the California congressional seat previously held by Democrat Eric Swalwell. 2 Democrats will face off in a special election August 18th. State Senator Alicia Wehab and Melissa Hernandez. I'm Sue Guzman. This is Fox.
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20: Overnight, partly cloudy with a low 59. For today, sunny with a high of 80. Tonight, mostly clear with a low 59. For tomorrow, sunny with a high of 84. 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

0: Southern Indiana. 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
1: Fox News, I'm Chris DeMeo. A change of plans for the vice president. The White House says he won't be going to Switzerland to begin nuclear talks with Iran. A White House spokesperson cites difficult logistics for negotiations. Meantime, the Swiss ministry announcing this morning that planned talks between the U.S., Iran, Qatar, and Pakistan have been postponed. Democratic socialists making the pitch ahead of this November's midterms.
2: We need and will take on Trump and his pathological lying. We're going to take on his racism, his authoritarianism.
1: Senator Bernie Sanders and Zoran Mamdani campaigning for New York Democratic Socialists on Thursday in New York. Stocks ending higher on Thursday. 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
6: Overnight, partly cloudy with a low 59. For today, sunny with a high of 80. Tonight, mostly clear with a low 59. For tomorrow, sunny with a high of 84. 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
12: The VP stays put. I'm Chris DeMeo, Fox News. A White House spokesperson announcing that Vice President Vance will no longer be traveling to Switzerland to begin nuclear talks with Iran on Friday. Fox's Alex Hogan has more.
13: U.S. Central Command announced that the U.S. military has formally lifted the blockade on all traffic entering and exiting Iranian ports. With military presence still in the region, the administration once again is warning that it will resume military action if Iran violates the agreement. Under the memorandum, Iran has committed to inspections, ending uranium enrichment, and eliminating the already enriched stockpiles. The U.S. and regional partners will develop a plan with at least $300 billion for the reconstruction and economic developments of Iran. Back home, there has been sharp criticism of this agreement, while the administration claims that it has the upper hand.
12: The Swiss foreign ministry announcing that talks between the U.S., Iran, Qatar, and Pakistan have been postponed. Meantime, Ukraine targeting Russia's capital city in its largest drone strike since the start of the war.
14: The drone barrage torching the city's main oil refinery for the second time in a week. This all, by the way, happening just 10 miles from the Kremlin. Those strikes disrupting commercial flights across Moscow overnight. And while Russia claims it shot down more than 500 drones overnight, nearly 200 over Moscow alone, four airports going dark in the process, 17 reported injuries, including a pair of kids, as debris rained down on apartment buildings, a mall, a fitness center, a large tank cover flying hundreds of feet in the air after being struck again by one of those incredible drones. Vladimir Putin, for his part, was about 430 miles away in Kazan, hosting the Association of Southeast Asian Nations Conference.
12: Fox's Kevin Cork in Washington. Ukraine's President Zelensky warning Moscow will burn if Russian President Putin continues the war. 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
15: 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Just click listen, then swipe right and hear the latest news updates on your time. 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
12: The U.S. military says it struck southern Lebanon overnight in intense fighting as U.S.-Iran talks in Switzerland are postponed. Lebanon's state-run news agency saying at least 16 people were killed in Israeli airstrikes. President Trump awards the Medal of Honor to three military service members.
18: First Marine Corps Colonel John Ripley was awarded the nation's highest military decoration posthumously for his acts of valor in Vietnam. Tom Ripley accepted the medal on his father's behalf, also honored at the White House Army Major Nicholas Dockery and Marine Corps Major James Capers, who led his ambushed unit to safety in Vietnam. Capers is a familiar face to the Fox family. He was previously honored at the Salute the Service Award at the Fox Nation Patriot Awards.
12: Fox's Chanley Painter. The South and Gulf Coast feeling the impact of Tropical Storm Arthur.
19: Mississippi and Louisiana dealt with heavy rain, flash flooding, and preliminarily confirmed tornadoes on Thursday. It's one of three towns between the states put under flash flood emergencies as water took over. Also in Picayune is where the National Weather Service said Anchor Lake Dam had the potential for failure. It prompted leaders to ask residents to evacuate Thursday evening. Meanwhile, the heaviest rain has exited the area. The next major concern is rising river levels. Several of them in the region are forecasted to crest in moderate and major flood stages in the coming days. In Picayune, Mississippi, Brandy Campbell, Fox Weather.
12: A parade for the NBA champion New York Knicks in Manhattan Thursday. Guard Jalen Brunson answered his critics.
20: There's a lot of people that have a lot of negative stuff to say. There's a lot of people who have a lot of opinions. But when you prove them wrong, you really don't have to, you don't have to say to them.
12: The Knicks won their first championship in 53 years. I'm Chris DeMeo. This is Fox News.
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24: Overnight, partly cloudy with a low of 59. For today, sunny with a high of 80. Tonight, mostly clear with a low of 59. For tomorrow, sunny with a high of 84. 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
3: This is a Fox News alert. I'm Sue Guzman. A major new development in the U.S.-Iran peace deal. Planned talks between the U.S., Iran, Qatar, and Pakistan set for Friday have been postponed. Comes after the White House announced Vice President J.D. Vance would not be attending. President Trump Thursday outlined his stipulation.
4: Into a social post, President Trump stressed, quote, we expect a complete ceasefire on all fronts, including Lebanon, Hezbollah, and Israel. Vice President J.D. Vance also lashed out at Israel, warning its leaders not to, quote, attack the only powerful ally they have left.
3: Fox's Chandler Painter, Israel's military says its forces strike targets in southern Lebanon overnight as Hezbollah reported intense fighting. Israel says four of its soldiers were killed. 16 were killed in the Israeli airstrikes. And Democrat Hannah Pingree and Republican Bobby Charles will compete this fall to become Maine's next governor. America's listening to Fox News.
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16: Overnight, partly cloudy with a low 59. For today, sunny with a high of 80. Tonight, mostly clear with a low 59. For tomorrow, sunny with a high of 84. 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
9: This is a Fox News alert. The talks are off. I'm Sue Guzman. Switzerland confirming that Iran talks have been postponed after the White House announced that Vice President J.D. Vance would not be departing Washington Thursday night to join the negotiations. We have more from Fox's Chanley Painter.
10: This all comes as Israel's military says it struck targets throughout southern Lebanon. Israel's occupation of southern Lebanon and its continued attacks on the Iranian-backed Shiite militia Hezbollah has been a key issue on the talks. In a Truth Social post Thursday, President Trump stressed, quote, "We expect a complete ceasefire on all fronts, including Lebanon, Hezbollah, and Israel." Vice President J.D. Vance also lashed out at Israel Thursday, warning its leaders not to, quote, "attack the only powerful ally they have left in the entire world." Cabinet-level officials in Israel have been critical of the U.S. deal with Iran, and Israel's Prime Minister Benjamin Netanyahu has insisted his nation's operations targeting Hezbollah in Lebanon will continue.
9: At least 16 people have been killed in the airstrikes in southern Lebanon. Four Israeli soldiers were killed in combat. Ukraine has targeted Russia's capital city in its largest drone strike since the start of the war.
11: The drone barrage torching the city's main oil refinery for the second time in a week. This all, by the way, happening just 10 miles from the Kremlin. Those strikes disrupting commercial flights across Moscow overnight. And while Russia claims it shot down more than 500 drones overnight, nearly 200 over Moscow alone, four airports going dark in the process, 17 reported injuries, including a pair of kids, as debris rained down on apartment buildings, a mall, a fitness center, a large tank cover flying hundreds of feet in the air after being struck again by one of those incredible drones. Vladimir Putin, for his part, was about 430 miles away in Kazan, hosting the Association of Southeast Asian Nations Conference.
9: Fox's Kevin Cork. 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
9: Democrat Hannah Pingree and Republican Bobby Charles will compete this fall to become Maine's next governor. The two won their primaries Friday. The stage is now set to fill the remaining term of California Congressman Eric Swalwell, who stepped down amid sexual assault allegations. Two Democrats, State Senator Aisha Wahab and Melissa Hernandez, will face off in a special election August 18th. Swalwell resigned from Congress amid sexual assault allegations. And President Trump awarding three military members the highest honor. More from Fox's Jared Halpern.
14: Marine Corps Major James Capers and Colonel John Ripley were awarded the Medal of Honor for heroic actions during the Vietnam War. Army Major Nicholas Dockery was awarded the highest military honor for his actions in Afghanistan.
15: As we approach the 250th anniversary of our founding, we remember that we owe everything to heroes like those we celebrate today.
14: President Trump paid tribute to the three combat veterans. Colonel Ripley was awarded the medal posthumously. All three service members were initially awarded lower-level citations, all eventually elevated to medals of honor due to advocacy from colleagues and veterans organizations. At the White House, Jared Halpern, Fox News.
9: President Trump awarding the three military members and the Justice Department cracking down on the alleged misuse of taxpayer dollars in Massachusetts. Fox's Christina Coleman reports.
10: The Assistant Attorney General for the National Fraud Enforcement Division says cases like these highlight a broader, troubling pattern of the exploitation of America's safety net by people in this country illegally. Federal authorities say the alleged scammers in this case defrauded Massachusetts taxpayers of more than $1.4 million in public benefits for multiple programs, including SNAP. They face numerous charges, including aggravated identity theft and passport fraud. And authorities say they're just getting started on their massive fraud-fighting efforts to stop scams like these.
9: I'm Sue Guzman. This is Fox News.
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19: Overnight, partly cloudy with a low 59. For today, sunny with a high of 80. Tonight, mostly clear with a low 59. For tomorrow, sunny with a high of 84. 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
6: Fox News, I'm Chris DeMeo. Israel's military saying Friday its forces struck targets throughout southern Lebanon as Hezbollah reported intense fighting in the area, threatening the agreement between Iran and the United States to end the war.

0: Time planned talks between the U.S., Iran, Qatar, and Pakistan have been postponed. No word on when they'll be rescheduled. Democratic socialists making the pitch ahead of November's midterms.
1: We need and will take on Trump and his pathological lying. We're going to take on his racism, his authoritarianism.
0: Senator Bernie Sanders and New York Mayor Zoran Mamdani pitching for Democratic Socialists in New York. 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
9: Overnight, partly cloudy with a low 59. For today, sunny with a high of 80. Tonight, mostly clear with a low 59. For tomorrow, sunny with a high of 84. 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
6: That's Brant Hansen, and he's our guest today on Focus on the Family with Jim Daly, helping us better understand God's plan for men and how important biblical manhood is for families and society. Stay with us for a conversation that'll both challenge and inspire you. I'm John Fuller.
9: John, I think it's fair to say a lot of guys today are kind of struggling with aimlessness. What's my goal? There's certainly a hyper-feminization of the culture. So what are we about, you know, as men? What do we do? I think it was Ted Cunningham, the pastor that's been on Focus, good friend, once said, the biggest challenge we face is picking our own parking spot, right? And I think the big reason, and I believe our guest today, Brant Hansen, would agree, that people, men particularly, are struggling is we're seeking pleasure instead of something bigger, a bigger picture, a bigger cause. Maybe you're feeling like that and you don't feel that you're pursuing significance. Today we're going to cover it. The great news is God has a plan and a purpose for your life that is so much bigger than picking your parking spot. Right. Believe me, your life can amount to so much more.
6: Mm-hmm. And Brant Hansen is heard on more than 200 Christian radio stations. He's won awards as National Personality of the Year. He's the author of a number of books. We've had him here before talking about some of the earlier titles. This particular book that'll make up the basis for our conversation today is called The Men We Need, God's Purpose for the Manly Man, the Avid Indoorsman, or Any Man Willing to Show Up.
10: And Brant is married to Carolyn. They have two grown children, and he's already showed me pictures of his one grandchild.
9: That's so good. Brant, I got to ask you, welcome back, first of all.
11: Thank you.
9: And, you know, what is it like to be the National Personality of the Year?
11: Well, I'm glad it's phrased that way, because originally in my bio it was written, he's won multiple Personality of the Year awards. Multiple personality of the year.
9: You're probably not what you want.
11: No, we need to rephrase. So
9: yeah. You know, we are on a serious topic today, but I'm sure we'll weave some humor into this because it needs to have some humor. Speak to this idea of toxic masculinity. We hear it all the time. Yeah. How do you define it? I'm not sure if I know how to define it really.
11: Well, okay, so it's this domineering thing. Where a man dominates people.
9: So that's the toxic
11: part. I think that's basically it. But this is one reason I wanted to write the book, is because masculinity has been deconstructed so effectively and so much and so over and over. And some of that's very helpful to deconstruct. Okay, we shouldn't be this or that. Okay, but what's the construction? Because it's easy to actually deconstruct things. We can do that very easily. I learned that just like building a Lego tower, like to build the tower to the ceiling for the kids, like it takes a while, and then they can slap it down in 1 second and laugh. And it's like, yeah, the easy part is taking something down, but does anyone have a construction? Because guys actually need a vision for how to live.
9: Man, it's so good. My thing was the marble thing. You know, you make the marble go around all this stuff and drop, and the kids would come in, they'd run right through it after we built it. It's like, what are you doing?
11: Same thing with like setting up dominoes or whatever. But again, it could be, I appreciate saying this is not the way to lead a family. Like if you're dominating, you're operating by fear, or there's plenty of toxic stuff in our culture. There's no doubt about it. Yeah. But what is the big picture what we're trying to get at.
9: Yeah, and I appreciate the fact that, you know, it's easy to tear something down. It seems politically one side wants to tear things down. The other side wants to maintain and hopefully make things better. That's a generalization. I get it. But that it is easy. Dr. Dobson used to talk about us being in the current of a river, and it just keeps pulling culture downstream. And if you stand against it, you're going to get a lot of pressure, right? And I think that's what the tearing down, another way of saying that.
11: Yeah, I think that's right. And I think it's also really important, too, because we immediately try to fill in the blank then. Unfortunately, I think, this is coming from my point of view, we fill it in with the trappings of masculinity, not really getting at the heart of it. So I wrote this book. I'm not the typical man book writer. I have neurological problems. I can't hunt or, you know, I don't fish. I can't fix stuff. My wife has a honey don't list.
9: honey don't.
11: Just made that up.
9: I've got the same list.
11: Yeah, exactly. Please don't try this. But there's a lot of things. I'm not good at that stuff. So yeah. if we're told you got to be climbing mountains or you got to be hunting elk, you got like all that stuff is fine. There's nothing wrong with that. But is that actually the heart of what God wants us to be? So I'm taking a shot at saying this is what it is.
9: Well, let's go there. What is God calling us to be, and what's the role for men in society?
11: I think it is what he gave Adam to do, which is be a keeper of the garden. I think that's it. And he specifically told Adam that this is his job. And when Adam failed to do it, Adam was passive, and he failed to protect Eve. He failed to protect the garden. And I think a man at his best, this is what I'm trying to tell younger guys, guys in general, like, you are at your best when you are someone who creates a space around you where people are secure, where the vulnerable get to thrive, where just like in a garden, there are species in a garden that they couldn't survive out in the wilderness, but in a garden when it's well kept, they get to thrive and bloom. And I think that's my role. That's who I am when I'm at my best. And women, when they hear me elucidate this, they want to stand and applaud.
9: Yeah. Let's capture some of what you're saying there, because you use that analogy of the garden from the Garden of Eden. Describe what you're saying there in greater detail. So Adam and Eve are created. They're in the garden. Everything's going well. They're walking with the Lord in the cool of the afternoon. Mm-hmm. Sounds pretty good.
11: Yeah. And then I always thought that Adam was way far away, like naming animals or something, when Eve was tempted. But if you read the actual scripture, it's apparent that he's right there. He's with her and he's doing nothing. And this is a thing, when I talk to family counselors, and it happens a lot in Christian families too, but there's the toxic domineering male idea, but there's also a toxic passivity that can happen too,
9: yeah.
11: where you start to check out. I think that's where Adam is. But when they both blow it, they both sin, when God comes into the garden, he says, Adam, where are you? And I think it's because I made you to be the protector of this place. I made you to be the one that could, that would be the keeper of this garden, and you failed to do it. So that is a failure that I have to avoid myself all the time. And it's a task that anybody can do. You don't have to be great outdoorsman to do this. You could be an accounting professor. You could be a plumber. You could be anything. But once you understand that this is my role, people respond to that.
9: No, and it's interesting. And going back to the comment you made about women who applaud you when you speak about this topic, it's an insight into what they're actually looking for.
11: Yes, totally. So the thing that tipped me off to this, and I talk about this at the beginning of the book because I want to get guys' attention, but the best-selling poster of all time I found in college, it was in every girl's room in college. And it was at the University of Illinois. This is the late 80s. But it's still the best-selling poster ever, and it's a guy. And I asked the lady, like, what is the deal with this guy? Why is he so attractive? It's a picture of a guy. He's profiled, and I know he's a good-looking guy, but they're like, it's not the guy. It's the fact that he's holding this baby, and it's the way the baby's looking at him. So it's just a guy holding a baby. It's the best-selling poster, and the baby's look, he's looking up at this guy, and the baby, you could tell, is vulnerable. Is looking to him for protection. And that captured every girl's heart.
9: Huh.
11: That it indicates something to me in the fact that every time when you ask women, like, what's the most attractive occupation? They never say radio host, unfortunately. They say firefighter. And so I joke about that in the book. I'm like, it's guys.
9: We're out, John.
12: Yeah.
11: Well, me too. But it's like. But what is really attractive about it? I joke in the book, it's not the reflective pants, because I tried that. It didn't work.
9: That was also an 80s thing.
11: Right, it was. I tried to move past that. But it's like when women respond this way, they find it highly attractive when men create secure spaces around them. And if guys did this role of keeper of the garden, there wouldn't have been a need for a Me Too movement.
9: Yeah, interesting.
11: Yeah.
9: Let's move to another area, I think. What is the most terrifying thing that can happen to a man in his lifetime?
11: I think it's looking back and saying, I never became who I was supposed to be.
9: Wow. Okay, that hits me with a sledgehammer.
11: Well, but that's because it's resonant for all of us, too. Yeah. But again, if I'm never given the picture of what is masculinity, if I'm never given the box top for the puzzle— where I can see what I'm supposed to be doing, I wind up with all these pieces of, okay, big truck, I guess, good with axe throwing or whatever it is. Those things are fine, but they're not the heart of this. And what's wild too about the woman's instinctual respect for a man like this, she's attracted originally maybe to your muscles, because it looks like you'll be somebody who's a protector and somebody who can provide security. But if you don't provide security, if you are all about your body, you know, just bodybuilding, or you just flirt with women, or whatever, she'll resent your muscles.
9: Hmm.
11: What she's attracted to is security. So you can be a guy that's not, you don't look like you belong on a fitness magazine cover. Doesn't matter. She will find you very attractive if you're fulfilling this role of keeper of the garden. I just find that so interesting. And I tell guys, I don't want you to do this role just because women think it's attractive, but that should point you some direction about what we're actually for and what we are when we're at our best.
9: Yeah.
11: And you can use whatever talents you have to do that.
9: Well, and I think, some people are going, I can't be reduced to that simple a term. But generally, you're just saying God put a hole in women's heart for this kind of connection, and for men to step up to that kind of behavior and that kind of attraction.
11: And I'm saying that women are brilliant, and they intuitively know what we are for when we're at our best.
9: Huh.
11: And so when we abandon that, when we don't know what we're for, they will resent that, and they should.
9: Yeah, so interesting.
11: That's what I'm saying.
9: Explain how a life of commitment is different from a life of insulating from personal connection.
11: It will make you grow up. It will provide poetry in life. There is no poetry in life without commitment. And I'm trying to tell guys this too, because we all want to be free agents, especially in a very consumer successful society. But if you don't bind yourself to causes or things that are important, If you don't make that decision, like one woman forever, you will not be able to experience some of this freedom, some of this, the joy, the things that could happen later on. You will wind up with yourself. So I'm trying to tell guys that too. Like the only poetry in life will come from actually binding yourself to the right causes and people and to God.
10: Yeah. So you're not saying it has to be in the context of marriage.
11: No,
10: that's a great commitment, but not just marriage.
11: Doesn't have to be in community. And obviously like through your commitment to the Lord, I think is where all of this profundity is going to come from.
10: Yeah.
11: But when you are in community, and marriage is a hyper intense example of community, when you are, it will make you grow up. A real woman will call you out to actually do things that you don't want to do,
10: yeah.
11: Like go to CVS at 2 a.m. to go grab something, like because she doesn't feel well. Well, a fake woman, a pixelated woman on a screen will never ask you to do that.
10: Yeah.
11: So you will remain a boy.
10: Yeah.
11: But if you can't explain to guys like why this is better, they can't, it's hard for them to put away the childish stuff. Once they have a bigger vision, you can start to go, hey, yeah, I don't want to do this anymore. Mm-hmm.
10: Yeah. Yeah. My oldest son, as a single, plugged into a church and had a commitment to the people there. He got a call at 2 a.m. from somebody that was in that group and in trouble.
11: Hmm.
10: And so that's kind of a parallel for a single person. Again, I think I'm with you. Marriage is huge in that way, the way it shapes us.
11: Yes.
10: But it's not the only way.
11: No, it's not. And it's just a very focused, white hot, you know, intensity.
10: Deep dive, yeah.
11: Furnace to change and be molding.
10: Yeah. Mm. This is Focus on the Family with Jim Daly. And today we're talking to Brant Hansen about his book, The Men We Need, God's Purpose for the Manly Man, the Avid Indoorsman, or Any Man Willing to Show Up. 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
9: Brant, you came up with 6 decisions men can make that will set them apart in the ways that we're talking about. List those for us, and then we'll spend a little time diving into each one.
11: Yeah, the first one is about forsaking the fake and relishing the real, which is a huge issue.
9: And what are you aiming at with that statement?
11: There are fake ways to live available to us, and have been, especially with video games, especially with pornography, especially like
9: screen stuff.
11: But it's also like it gives you a dopamine hit, but it's not real life. So it's fake, obviously, but it will make you depressed because the reason we feel meaninglessness is because we do meaningless things. I'm convinced of it. I know this from personal experience.
9: Well, let me ask you this. I mean, guys that struggle with that, this idea of that short-term gain versus a long-term commitment to Christ, to your spouse, to your family, et cetera, it does require decision-making.
11: You're
9: at a fork, and you got to say, this is more important than that. But so many guys, you look at some of the data, it's horrific. Like 68% of Christian men view pornography. I find that data point shocking, frankly.
11: But no one's ever had this before. No culture, no humans in history have ever had this available like this before. And so what I want to say in this book too to guys is, I'm sorry. It wasn't supposed to be this hard. It was not supposed to be this difficult in life. Guys, you would live in a village. People knew you. They're in and out of your house. You're all building the wall together. You've all got a purpose. You all are defending the area. You're working in an agrarian culture. You're growing things. Like people know you. You don't have downtime. You don't have isolation. You don't have all this mass loneliness. But I say that because we can feel guilty about the stuff we get caught up in. But I also want to go... especially the younger guys, like it hasn't always been this difficult, and I'm sorry, but there is a better way to live, and it's going to be from you actually making decisions, not in the moment necessarily. It's going to be making decisions about how you structure your life so that you're around people more and you're busier.
9: Well, and I guess that's the real question right there, is that people, you have to perceive there's a greater benefit in choosing this over that.
11: Right.
9: And
11: just like any addiction.
9: Yeah.
11: And people will tell you, I can't say no to this unless I'm saying yes to this other thing that I love more.
9: Uh-huh.
11: So how do you do that if you don't know what your purpose is, if you don't have a bigger purpose in life to be driven by? So what I'm saying is this is all part of this. When I'm trying to paint a picture for a guy to say, look, you're here to be this keeper of the garden with whatever you have, whatever sphere of influence you have, whatever skills you have. They may be like me. I'm verbal. I write things, but I use my platform to try to protect people.
9: Yeah, that's a good point and a good talking point to have with your young men today. I hope people are catching that. Yeah. Let's move to the second decision. It is to protect the vulnerable. You had an amazing experience holding a little baby in Afghanistan, I think it was.
11: Well, yeah, that's the first time I went to a CURE hospital, and CURE is they're all about Jesus, like healing and then telling the families and the kids about Jesus. But the first time I went, they had me do kangaroo duty, it's called, and I had no idea what that was. And they sent me to the neonatal intensive care unit, and I had to unbutton the top part of my shirt, and they handed me a one-pound child to hold against my skin underneath my chin. And I realized as I was rocking her for a couple, everybody left. I had a couple hours with this unnamed human because they didn't think she was going to live, so what's the point of naming her? I just thought, she's an Afghan woman. She's sick. She has no money, no identity, no nothing. And I know God loves her. And I thought, I want to be like that. Like, if God is a defender of the vulnerable, if he's a champion of widows, he's a defender of orphans, then that's what a godly man is too, right?
9: Should be.
11: Should be. So I was just thinking, but I'm not jacked. I'm not a big athlete. I'm not a special forces guy. Those things are all great. I'm not a hunter. I play the accordion, as a matter of fact. So that should put everything in perspective. I'm not that guy. But what can I do? And it turns out, anybody who wants to show up, you can become a defender of the vulnerable in your own way, in your own sphere. But that really ignited something for me. So I've been working with these hospitals ever since. And so for a guy who's kind of, honestly, I'm a nerd, but I get to be a part of defending these kids with disabilities all around the world in the name of Jesus. And that's a pretty sweet thing.
9: Absolutely. Mm. You had another overseas trip where you had a different experience helping a needy woman. What was that about?
11: I failed. I wrote about it in the book, but it was we were in Senegal in Africa, and this woman was chasing us, trying to sell us some peanuts, I believe, in a bag on the street. And she was wearing this very long, vividly blue-purple dress. And we drove away because we're like, we're not hungry. That's the gist of the story. But I was haunted looking out the back of the van. It's so dusty and it's maybe 100 degrees. And seeing her desperately chasing after the van. And then thinking, why didn't I do something? I have like 50 bucks in my pocket. Like, then I realized that what we do matters. What we don't do, what we do. And sometimes you just have these memories and things that it's kind of a kick to the gut. You're like, why did I do that? I think a lot of people can relate to that, but I want to go from there and go, okay, so if what I do matters, I need to show up and not just walk away. That's all.
9: No, I mean, everybody I think can relate to an experience like that where you missed it.
11: Yeah, exactly.
9: But you want to come back and remember to do it. Next
11: yeah.
9: time.
11: Yeah. And it's I think it's a, God's merciful. I know he's good. So he can take some of that stuff and make something beautiful out of it in the end.
10: I think I respond to those moments with logic, not heart. And I can kind of justify why, as you did. I'm not hungry, so I'll move on. Right. And it takes the Holy Spirit a little bit of time to really get to my heart.
11: Yeah, me too. And I want to be ready when those opportunities manifest themselves, because when you redefine yourself as, I'm not a consumer of peanuts, that's not the point.
9: The peanuts aren't the
11: point.
9: The point
11: is, how do I bless people?
9: The point
11: is, how do I bless people?
9: Yeah.
11: And I'm to protect what's probably a desperate mom who's trying to sell something so she can have something to take home to her kids. Like, so yeah. Anyway, that's, I just want to be ready.
9: You know, Brant, one of the things, right, there's so much we have to be. And as you pointed out so well today, so many young men in particular, but older guys too, that had just wandered in this culture of, again, decreasing masculinity, attack on masculinity, that people don't even know what to do. I've been on plenty of airplanes where a woman's struggling to get her suitcase up and some guy popped up, and sometimes it goes well, like she says, thank you so much, or other times, like, I don't need your help.
10: Yeah.
9: You know, and it's like this total, you just don't know what you're going to get.
10: That's right.
9: And I think in that context, pressing ahead and being that godly man is just the right thing to do, no matter what everybody else says around you, right?
10: I think so,
9: too. And the right person is going to be drawn to that. For the single guy, that's great. I think a very engaged single woman might say, wow, he's the kind of guy I'd like to find. The question is, in this culture today, with all the things we've talked about with screen time and kind of an imposed separation, young men sitting in their rooms doing things they probably should not be doing. How does a woman, a young woman, find this kind of guy? Where is she going to find this guy that's out there looking out for the vulnerable, somebody who knows what their mission is?
10: Well, I have a horribly self-serving idea, but that's voice this book on him, because or at least the first chapter, or at least tell him about the first chapter. Because again, when a guy realizes that this is actually what he's supposed to be, and that women find it attractive, and it actually makes his heart beat faster because at a deep level it resonates with him.
9: Yeah.
10: You're going to be able to call that out of a man as well. My wife shapes me when she says, wow, when you did that, it was really attractive.
9: Well, that's an interesting concept. Either be shaped now, or if you get married, she'll shape you then, and it'll be a little more difficult.
10: Well, if you put this in, if as a parent or as a wife or as a potential wife, like you're putting this picture in front of him, like I see things in you, and you're complimenting those things that you do find attractive when he does the right thing. That's a great way to shape him. It's not nagging.
9: Right.
10: It's positive.
9: Right. But, I mean, it's what we all say. Our wives make us better people.
10: Yeah.
9: I mean, I totally believe that. It's true in my life with Jean.
10: So
9: she makes me a much better person.
10: Recently, there's some kind of brouhaha going out in the street in front of our house about 11 o'clock. And I don't know if it's a bunch of teenagers or college age. I don't know what was going on. But it was like they're wrestling or fighting. And they're a big group of kids. Not normal. And we were upstairs in bed. And I'm like, don't worry about it. They're just goofing around. My wife's looking out the window and she's worried about it. And I'm like, well, just turn the noisemaker up, you know, whatever. So she was bothered. She actually went downstairs.
9: Oh, no.
10: And now I'm lying. Exactly. That's exactly right. So I'm lying. I'm prone, inert, you know.
12: You're Adam, totally passive.
10: Right, doing nothing. So I'm like, I can't do this. I can't. I just wrote a book about this. Like, I can't do it. No, like, what am I supposed to do? Well, I just went downstairs. I put my, you know, got dressed, went out the door to go confront whatever. And as I'm going out there, they all dispersed. And I don't even think it was because of me. I think they probably already were dispersing. So I just turned around. I came back in the house. And my wife said, that was really attractive. And I said, I didn't even do anything. I just walked out the door. She's like, yeah, but you were willing to.
9: That sounds like fun.
10: Yes. Well, just the willingness. It spoke to my wife that she is reassured that if needed, I'm going to

0: fully to do that. We teach them. We, man, almost two, three times a week, I'm shooting scripture to the boys saying, check this verse out. And, you know, it's just the basics. But to really go deep dive and talk about these six decisions, make sure your sons and you as a father are really grabbing hold of these things, because it does make your life much more rewarding and much more fulfilling. 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I know it's how you and Dina do, John.
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1: 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Thank you. And on behalf of Jim Daly and the entire team here, thanks for joining us today for Focus on the Family. I'm John Fuller, inviting you back next time as we continue the conversation and once again help you and your family thrive in Christ.

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5: What they know and where it shows. This is Network Indiana. I'm Ryan Hedrick. Two tornadoes touched down Wednesday night into early Thursday as severe storms moved across Indiana. The National Weather Service says an EF2 tornado hit Owen County around 9:40, reaching 130 mile an hour winds and moved into Monroe County before lifting just after 10. The second EF1 tornado touched down in Jackson County shortly after midnight. Damage in Owen and Monroe counties included snapped trees, roof damage, and a mobile home destroyed along a road. One person hurt. The Jackson County tornado mainly hit wooded areas in a few homes before dissipating near a county road. Indiana Governor Mike Braun urging the state's top ratepayer advocate to ask regulators to reconsider the $71 million rate hike for AES Indiana customers. Braun called the commissioner's decision unacceptable and says that his priority is improving affordability for Hoosiers. Ratepayer advocate Abby Gray said the governor's support for customers is unprecedented and she plans to file the request on behalf of ratepayers. The mayor of Shelbyville, Scott Ferguson,

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3: With WBIW News, I'm Jeff Wagoner. The Indiana Department of Environmental Management has announced that grant funding is now available to help boost the state's recycling economy. Municipalities, solid waste management districts, nonprofit organizations, and local businesses can apply for funding between $50,000 and $500,000 to launch projects aimed at expanding recycling partnerships and reducing municipal solid waste. Shifting from state initiatives to regional business achievements, Hoosier Hills Credit Union has been named the top credit union in Indiana for the fourth consecutive year. The financial institution earned the top state ranking based on its outstanding member service and continued dedication to communities across southern and central Indiana. This repeated recognition underscores the organization's strong performance in peer comparisons and its long-standing reputation for financial strength. And in Morgan County, an active investigation is underway after a man and a woman were found shot to death near Paragon. Indiana State Police and local detectives are currently processing the scene, and further details regarding the identities of the deceased or potential suspects have not yet been released. Stay tuned for more news right after this.
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3: Indiana State Troopers have deployed across Owen and Monroe counties following a severe weather emergency that swept through the region. First responders are actively clearing debris, assessing structural damage, and managing disrupted roadways left behind by the destructive storm front. Personnel are also systematically conducting welfare checks on area residents while working alongside utility companies to restore downed power lines as quickly as possible. In a direct response to that severe weather, an emergency shelter has been officially opened in Monroe County. Officials report that at least one person was injured during the storm, and the newly established shelter is providing immediate resources, medical evaluations, and safe housing for displaced residents. Local emergency management teams are working alongside community volunteers to ensure all immediate basic needs, including food and dry clothing, are met. The next generation of local entrepreneurs is set to take over the Bloomington Farmers Market this Saturday. The special community event highlights youth-led business initiatives, giving young area vendors a platform to showcase and sell their unique handmade products and fresh goods. The scheduled takeover runs from 9 a.m. to 1 p.m. at the Showers Common area, offering patrons a chance to directly support regional youth enterprise. And finally, area veterans are being urged to stay alert following a new consumer warning regarding a veteran savings program scam. Fraudulent postcards are actively targeting veterans and their spouses, attempting to trick recipients into revealing sensitive and personal financial information. For more on these stories and other local headlines, visit WBIW.com.
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8: Wyndham Clark took advantage of soft conditions late in the first round to grab the lead in the U.S. Open golf tournament at Shinnecock Hills. Clark finished 16 holes at 6 under par before darkness halted the round. He will finish the first round this morning. He currently owns a 4-shot lead. In Major League Baseball, Kansas City smashed St. Louis 14-6. The Royals had 17 hits, including 3 home runs. Cincinnati will be at the New York Yankees tonight, and the Chicago Cubs will host Toronto today. And Team USA will face Australia tonight in the World Cup.
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2: Today, sunny with a high of 80. Tonight, mostly clear with a low of 59. For tomorrow, sunny with a high of 84. Tomorrow night, partly cloudy with a low of 63. 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
13: Jealous, bad people, or stupid? Good morning. I'm Mike Gavin in for Gordon Deal along with Nicole Murray. It's Friday, June 19th, and here's what we have for you this hour.
14: President Trump slammed critics of his tentative deal with Iran, including Republicans, pointing to record high stocks and a plunging oil market.
13: The remnants of Tropical Storm Arthur flood homes and force evacuations in Gulf states.
14: Luigi Mangione's legal team withdrew a psychiatric defense of his alleged murder of United Healthcare CEO in 2024.
13: And why does everyone, even young people, keep playing the same old songs on repeat?
15: When you look at the Spotify chart every week, you know, week after week, Dreams by Fleetwood Mac, Every Breath You Take by The Police, Creep by Radiohead, these older songs are consistently competing with new releases from contemporary pop stars.
13: Elias Light from the Wall Street Journal with more on why we can't stop and won't stop listening to the classics in about 20 minutes. Switzerland says U.S. talks with Iranian negotiators on a pact to end the Middle East conflict would not take place today, as Vice President J.D. Vance dropped plans to travel to Geneva, adding to uncertainty whether a lasting truce can be found. A White House spokesperson said in a statement that, quote, the logistics of these negotiations have never been simple or predictable. Vance and the U.S. delegation had been ready to depart as soon as plans were finalized. Vance discussed the deal at a White House press briefing.
16: You know, I've seen skeptics of the deal. People say the Iranians will never change their behavior. Well, maybe that's true. And if so, they don't get any of the benefits of the bargain. But isn't it worth trying?
13: U.S. officials had also said they would hold a formal signing ceremony for the agreement in Switzerland, but Iran's foreign ministry had cast doubt on that plan, calling it unnecessary after both countries' presidents signed the pact. The deal gives negotiators 60 days to agree on the status of Iran's nuclear program unless an extension is agreed to, and set up a $300 billion reconstruction fund for Iran and other financial incentives. President Trump slammed the fools who oppose terms of the U.S.-Iran Memorandum of Understanding as either jealous, bad people, or stupid. After several Republican lawmakers spoke out strongly against the deal, Trump bragged on Truth Social about record-high stock market prices and the tumbling price of oil. Louisiana Republican Senator Bill Cassidy came out most strongly against the Iran deal, saying Ronald Reagan is rolling over in his grave. Cassidy has stepped up his criticism of the president after losing his primary race to Trump, to a Trump-endorsed candidates. Trump ally Senator Ted Cruz of Texas is also among the critics of the Iran deal. Cruz told reporters he thinks the president is getting some really bad advice on this deal.
17: Giving billions of dollars to theocratic lunatics who want to murder us is an exceptionally bad idea.
13: Senate Majority Leader John Thune told reporters at the Capitol he anticipates the administration will brief senators on the Iran agreement early next week. Thune called the deal good for Americans, citing the potential economic relief if the strait reopens. He also noted the long-term issues remain unresolved. Let's go further inside the agreement between the U.S. and Iran with Timothy Narazi, senior foreign affairs reporter at the Washington Examiner. He's written a piece called Iran Peace Deal Inspires Little Celebration as U.S. Banks on Good Behavior and Understanding from Tehran. Tim, there do seem to be a lot of questions about this agreement. Walk us through what you looked at.
10: Well, I think you're correct in saying that there's a lot of questions, and there have been a lot of questions, mostly because all sides of this negotiation process have really kept it under wraps, seemingly like pretty conscientiously. There's obviously reasons to do that. It's not unheard of for cross-government negotiations to be largely kept on the down low until the final outline of an agreement is agreed upon. Usually it's just because you're trying to avoid public scrutiny, public input. You're trying to make sure that the negotiations are just happening in sort of a clinical environment, away from sort of the whims and naysayers and various supporters in the public. But, you know, as the points of this memorandum have become public, there has been sort of a lack of celebration, might even be putting a little lightly. There's been a lot of discomfort with the points of this memorandum and just what position it puts the United States in and what it puts Iran in.
13: What is it, Timothy, that the United States is getting out of this based on what we can tell?
10: The frustrating part is that it really seems like the United States is just getting sort of a reset. The Strait of Hormuz is being reopened. The Iranians are recommitting to their party line of not pursuing nuclear weapons. There's vague allusions to cooperating with international bodies to assure that that nuclear weapon program never materializes. You know, all of these things are generally, you know, at least on paper, things that existed before this campaign, this military campaign, took off. So that is really the source of the frustration is, you know, you've bombed a country into borderline submission, maybe not in political will, but in terms of material ability to oppose you. And then you're kind of taking your foot off their neck at the last second.
13: So we're expecting good behavior from Iran, it seems, at least in part here.
10: Yeah, so a senior U.S. official sort of briefed reporters on the sort of mentality behind this agreement. And, you know, they basically outlined it as, look, this document is a mechanism through which we can turn the dial up on positive relationships with Iran based off of good behavior. And we can turn up the dial on sanctions and punishments based on bad behavior. And so the White House is characterizing this not as sort of a be-all, end-all, we put this down on paper and we follow it to a T, but more creating a ecosystem in which the United States can exert pressure or reward Iran based off of how it interacts with the United States and the other countries around them.
13: Speaking with Timothy Narazi, senior foreign affairs correspondent at the Washington Examiner, the story is called Iran Peace Deal Inspires Little Celebration as U.S. Banks on Good Behavior from Tehran. So, Tim, how is this different from the agreement that President Trump initially pulled out of with Iran?
10: Well, it's hard to say because, again, a lot of these things are being left vague. And that is, again, a source of discomfort for even Trump's allies. You know, Trump himself has referenced the idea that, you know, there are some things that aren't even mentioned in the agreement. That's he said, quote, things aren't even mentioned in the agreement. And then clarified that, you know, we have a certain understanding of things that we didn't write down. But they'll honor it because if they don't, we're going to bomb them again. And again, this lack of clarity and this sort of opaque understanding that he is claiming he has with Tehran is creating a little bit of anxiety, because when you don't have things on paper and when you don't have a formalized structure for how a agreement is going to play out, it creates a lot of wiggle room for a nefarious actor like Tehran and the Iranian regime to sort of, you know, find loopholes and ways around what the U.S. actually wants.
13: And I think by one measure, with decade-plus-old sanctions now lifted, Iran could collect as much as $60 billion a year in oil sales, like starting right now.
10: Again, this is something that when the White House talks about it, they say, oh, well, we'll dial that up or dial that down depending on how they react. But I think a lot of people are rightfully questioning, well, why are we dialing anything?
13: All right, we have to keep watching. Thanks, Tim. Timothy Narazi from the Washington Examiner joining us this morning. Coming up in 15 minutes after the hour now on This Morning, America's First News. Coming up next, a soaking in the Southeast.

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12: Gordon Deal off on this Friday. I'm Mike Gavin. Thank you for listening. The remnants of Tropical Storm Arthur battered parts of the southeast with drenching rains and strong wind, tearing through buildings, flooding homes, and launching water rescues along the Gulf Coast. Arthur was the first tropical storm of the season in the Atlantic Basin, and although it quickly downgraded within a day of forming, the lingering system created dangerous conditions in Louisiana and Mississippi. In one rural Louisiana parish, more than 2 feet of rain fell in 48 hours. Officials said it flooded at least 200 homes. Life-threatening floods trapped people in a campground in Perkinston, Mississippi, while rescuers used canoe paddles to break through windows of RVs, and cars and mobile homes were washed away. Rebecca Madigan lives at an RV park in Baldwin County, Alabama.
13: From kind of rumors, might be closer to Sunday before we're able to make it back if the water stays up high. So we're just looking forward to when we can come back and all this rain goes away.
12: The National Weather Service said one tornado had been confirmed in Avoyelles Parish, Louisiana, along with others near New Orleans. Officials say in Avondale, Louisiana, a tornado wrecked 4 homes. 19 minutes after the hour now, here's Nicole Murray.
11: And now, the 3 big things you need to know. Number one.
14: The White House has announced that Vice President J.D. Vance is delaying his trip to Switzerland to negotiate with Iran. Vance, during a White House press briefing.
15: This is about regional peace. And what that means is, we expect Hezbollah is not going to be firing rockets and firing drones at the Israelis. And we also expect that the Israelis are not going to be going wild in Lebanon, right? Both sides have to honor their end of the deal.
14: It's unclear when Vance will reschedule his trip.
11: Number
0: Number two.
14: Senate Republicans are finally learning the details of the agreement that President Trump struck with the Iranian government days ago to end the war. And reports say many of them are not satisfied. Lawmakers on both sides of the aisle are criticizing many of the provisions, including the creation of a $300 billion fund to rebuild Iran. Louisiana Senator Bill Cassidy.
2: Iran gets $300 billion to rebuild, which they'll use some of it to support things that we don't care for. I think that we had 13 Americans dead. We spent anywhere from $25 to $100 billion in munitions. And turns out we've lost the credible threat of attacking them again.
0: Number three.
14: Luigi Mangione's legal team said they are withdrawing a psychiatric defense in his New York State murder trial. Mangione's defense team argued earlier this week that he was suffering from an extreme emotional disturbance when he allegedly shot and killed UnitedHealthcare CEO Brian Thompson in Manhattan in 2024. The U.S. military has attacked a boat accused of smuggling drugs in the Eastern Pacific Ocean, killing three people. The latest attack brings the number of people who have been killed in boat strikes by the U.S. military to at least 211 since early September. Gasoline prices have fallen below $4 a gallon for the first time in nearly 3 months. AAA data says the national average for a gallon of gas this morning currently sits at $3.97. How far would you go for your favorite artist? Pop star Olivia Rodrigo says her most dedicated fans are wearing diapers so they can secure spots close to the stage during performances. Some are even soiling themselves, and she says she can smell it as she performs.
12: Oh, boy, that sounds like a whole lot of fun. This is like that whole, like, New Year's Eve in Times Square championship parade for the Knicks kind of thing where, again, it's just not worth it. If you have to wear a diaper, then I'm sorry, that's not worth it.
14: Ew, imagine you're one of those people that's next to one of these people in the crowd that soiled themselves. Like, I don't want to touch you. Like, if I were Olivia Rodrigo, I'd stay away from the crowd after that.
12: Yeah, 100%. She needs like a glass bubble or something.
14: Or like a nose plug, maybe?
12: Yeah, that could also help. Thanks, Nicole. 22 minutes now after the hour.

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7: Today, sunny with a high of 80. Tonight, mostly clear with a low of 59. For tomorrow, sunny with a high of 84. Tomorrow night, partly cloudy with a low of 63. 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
1: In a traffic update out of Morgan County, where a 69-year-old Martinsville woman was tragically killed Wednesday morning following a two-vehicle collision. The Morgan County Sheriff's Office reports that Pamela Hampton died at the scene at the intersection of State Road 142 and Wilbur Road when her vehicle pulled into the path of an oncoming pickup truck after failing to stop at a stop sign. Shifting from regional traffic accidents to federal enforcement actions on campus, the U.S. Department of Agriculture has ordered Indiana University to destroy certain biological materials inside a biology department research lab. The enforcement directive follows a joint regulatory visit by federal and state inspectors mandating the immediate disposal of unknown research samples and items with untraceable origins or expired permits. In business updates across the state, Governor Mike Braun has announced that grant funding is now available to help boost Indiana's recycling economy. Municipalities, solid waste management districts, nonprofit organizations, and local businesses can apply for funding between $50,000 and $500,000 to launch projects aimed at expanding recycling partnerships and reducing municipal solid waste. Area veterans are being urged to stay alert following a new consumer warning regarding a veteran savings program scam. Fraudulent postcards are actively targeting veterans and their spouses, attempting to trick recipients into revealing sensitive personal and financial information. Citizens are reminded that legitimate government agencies do not send unrequested solicitations asking for processing fees or credit card numbers to access

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0: In a traffic update out of Morgan County, where a 69-year-old Martinsville woman was tragically killed Wednesday morning following a two-vehicle collision. The Morgan County Sheriff's Office reports that Pamela Hampton died at the scene at the intersection of State Road 142 and Wilbur Road when her vehicle pulled into the path of an oncoming pickup truck after failing to stop at a stop sign. Shifting from regional traffic accidents to federal enforcement actions on campus, the U.S. Department of Agriculture has ordered Indiana University to destroy certain biological materials inside a biology department research lab. The enforcement directive follows a joint regulatory visit by federal and state inspectors mandating the immediate disposal of unknown research samples and items with untraceable origins or expired permits. In business updates across the state, Governor Mike Braun has announced that grant funding is now available to help boost Indiana's recycling economy. Municipalities, solid waste management districts, nonprofit organizations, and local businesses can apply for funding between $50,000 and $500,000 to launch projects aimed at expanding recycling partnerships and reducing municipal solid waste. Area veterans are being urged to stay alert following a new consumer warning regarding a veteran savings program scam. Fraudulent postcards are actively targeting veterans and their spouses, attempting to trick recipients into revealing sensitive personal and financial information. Citizens are reminded that legitimate government agencies do not send unrequested solicitations asking for processing fees or credit card numbers to access earned benefits. For more on these stories and other local headlines, visit WBIW.com.
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4: A U.S. strike on an alleged drug boat kills three in the Eastern Pacific Ocean. Knicks fans flood Manhattan for a ticker tape celebration. The U.S. World Cup team takes on Australia today. Watch out Boston and especially the Boston Bars. The Scotland team is also in action. And the three-year-old who is ecstatic over his vacuum-themed birthday party. That story in about 20 minutes. This business update is brought to you by Vanguard Investor Choice, giving investors a voice in how their eligible Vanguard funds vote on key shareholder matters. 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Cuts to workplace perks came first. Paid time off may be next. This after some high-profile companies like Zoom and Deloitte announced this year that they were shrinking variations of the benefit. For a deeper dive on this trend, we welcome Julie Balke, the career strategist we know as Julie on the Job. Julie, take us through this.
5: Big companies like this that have always been pretty generous when it comes to employee-focused benefits are very often the canary in the coal mine. They're the bellwether. They're the ones that say, okay, we're going to try this, and we're going to see how it affects our retention and engagement. In other words, is it really valuable? So are we offering more parental leave, as an example, or more PTO than we need to? So let's say we offer 4 weeks a year, but we see that our people are only using 3 weeks a year. So do we reduce our liability by our potential cost by saying, okay, now we're just going to end 3 weeks because that's all you're using anyway? So things that really grow and blossom during a very open labor market where it's harder to find people, these are the sort of things that are used as bait. They're used as messaging that says our culture is an employee-centric culture. We hear you, we know what you want, etc. So companies like Deloitte, as an example, will offer parental leave, and that can mean maternity leave, but it can also mean paternity leave. And so they start cutting back on the things that maybe they see aren't being used as much. And that's kind of good business practice. But what is what the headline is, benefits are being taken away. Pensions, all that stuff, all that stuff. We're going to see what we can reduce and get away with. And that is that becomes a part of an overall conversation, a larger conversation that says, right now we're in a place where in the labor market where companies don't have to be as generous as they were before. But what companies forget every single time is that pesky pendulum is going to go back the other way, and they're going to start adding those things back in. And so from a job seeker standpoint, I would always don't take a job simply because of those types of benefits. Those are nice. They're the icing on the cupcake, and they can influence your decision, but don't ever have that be the core decision about why you take a job, because what the company giveth, the company can taketh away, and they will.
4: We're speaking with career strategist Julie Bauke, who we know as Julie on the Job. Julie, employees are in a jam right now because of the job market. So now what?
5: Yeah. So when that happens, you go to a place where you only focus on what's necessary. You only focus on, and for most people, it's salary. It's things like salary and health care. And so if I don't get parental leave, if losing that is enough to cause me to leave, we'll see. So what companies do is they test. They say, what is this going to do to our, what, how are we really getting a benefit out of this? And what's going to happen if we take it away? And so will there be blowback from an ability to recruit and an ability to retain the talent we want? That's what they're looking for. And so in times like during COVID, when it was like mass craziness, it was like, well, and you get a car, and you get a car. I mean, it really felt like the companies were kind of like Oprah, just handing out stuff because they needed to do that in order to get people in. Well, that's not where we are anymore. So always look at, as you're a job seeker, you have to know what's most important to you. And things like flexible work schedules or the pension might be super important to you that your company supplies. The health, the 401k share investment that the company makes. Those might be the things that are most important to you. And so when they take away your, doggy daycare or parental leave, it may not matter to you. So.
4: All right. Always appreciate the time. Julie, career strategist Julie Bauke, joining us this morning. About 20 minutes now in front of the hour. Coming up next, the American delicacy getting flagged by TSA.
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14: Wyndham Clark took advantage of soft conditions late in the first round to grab the lead in the U.S. Open golf tournament at Shinnecock Hills. Clark finished 16 holes at 6 under par before darkness halted the round. He will finish the first round this morning. He currently owns a 4-shot lead. In Major League Baseball, Kansas City smashed St. Louis 14-6. The Royals had 17 hits, including 3 home runs. Cincinnati will be at the New York Yankees tonight, and the Chicago Cubs will host Toronto today. And Team USA will face Australia tonight in the World Cup.
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0: Well, you know, the end of the week means a brand new video for you to check out on our social media feeds. Today, our crew has World Cup fever, but some of us might be taking it a little too seriously. You can find out who right now on Instagram, TikTok, Facebook, and X. Just search for This Morning with Gordon Deal. Once again, Dom Savino has stepped up to the mic for the mic drop. Good morning, Dom.
1: Good morning, Mike. In the 21st century, there's some things I can't believe still exist. Like, for instance, town criers. Yes, in the age of smartphones, social media, and the like, there are still people in this world who walk around town shouting out other people's business. Meet Joseph McCrail Battyup, the official town crier in Australia's capital city, Canberra. The man known as Lauren Joseph is in the headlines after he set the world record for the loudest shout, topping out at 122 decibels.
2: God bless Australia! And God save the king!
1: To put that in perspective, 122 decibels is louder than a rock concert, also louder than a military jet taking off. Now, Lord Joseph has been Canberra's town crier for nearly a decade, but he wasn't always a big mouth. He says he was painfully shy growing up until he finished school and started training in theater. Now, he's the loudest of them all, leaning on the word now to set the ear-piercing world record.
0: I mean, my throat is getting sore just thinking about this. 122 decibels. But, I mean, the thing that's different about the town crier back when and the town crier now is it's really easy. Even at 122 decibels, we could tune this guy out. Like easily. You keep you shouting for about 3 seconds, and then before you know it, everyone's got their phones out, and no one's really paying attention.
1: That's right. Lord Joseph is no match for a couple of AirPods.
0: Yeah, for sure. Noise canceling. I mean, I wonder how he stands up to the noise canceling on an AirPod. I wonder how much he would get through.
1: Maybe they're different in Australia. Maybe they like listening to Lord Joseph shout out other people's business.
0: Yeah, I suppose so.
1: Yeah. Well, Mike, speaking of foreigners, World Cup fans visiting the U.S. from around the world have already given us plenty of laughs, discovering all that America has to offer. We don't have town criers here. We have plenty of other stuff. We've got Scotland's fans drinking the city of Boston out of beer. Others are worried about gaining the FIFA 15 from eating all the free bread and chips and salsa you get at restaurants. But the TSA, they are in no joking mood. The airport patrol is out with a warning. Mind your dressing, friends. Turns out that foreign fans have become smitten with their ranch dressing.
0: That's right.
1: One European even wrote on X, quote, "Why did no one tell me ranch sauce is like crack?" But in their enthusiasm, fans flying home have been trying to take full bottles of ranch in their carry-on luggage, and the TSA is reminding all new ranch lovers, pack your tubs of Hidden Valley in checked bags. The TSA adds it's been 0 days since its last airport ranch incident.
0: I mean, yeah, you know, ranch dressing, still a liquid, a tasty liquid, yes. but a liquid nonetheless. But I'm just thinking about what happens now if I pack that into my checked bag and that thing explodes in my suitcase.
1: Goodness.
0: And, I mean, everything I own smells like ranch for the rest of eternity.
1: That's the worst. I just got back from a trip to Europe, and we packed a bottle of wine in the checked bag.
0: Oh, boy.
1: And I was stressed about it the entire flight home. Thankfully, none of the clothes came back red stained, but my goodness.
0: What did you do? Did you do anything to bubble wrap it or anything like that? Or you just kind of threw it in amongst the clothes?
1: No, all of the clothes. I wrapped it around a pair of sweatpants and then a pair of jeans, and then I stuck it inside the dirty laundry and prayed a little bit.
0: I mean, we've done a lot of stories lately about the guys at the airport throwing those bags around.
1: Yeah.
0: So I think you got lucky there, Savino.
1: And they labeled it fragile, and they actually treated my bag like it was fragile, I think.
0: Oh, very nice.
1: Got home in one piece.
0: Good treatment by the Europeans.
1: That's
0: thanks,
1: right.
0: Dom. 13 minutes now in front of the hour.
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10: Today, sunny with a high of 80. Tonight, mostly clear with a low of 59. For tomorrow, sunny with a high of 84. Tomorrow night, partly cloudy with a low of 63. 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
12: Today is Juneteenth, but not everybody knows about the history of this, our newest federal holiday. Today commemorates the 161st anniversary of June 19th, 1865, when some of the last enslaved black Americans in Galveston, Texas, were told of their freedom, nearly 2.5 years after President Abraham Lincoln issued the Emancipation Proclamation. The first Juneteenth observance took place a year later. It was officially recognized as a federal holiday in 2021. In 1866, the first celebration was held in Texas and was initially known as Jubilee Day and later came to have many names, including Freedom Day, Emancipation Day, and Black Independence Day. It included prayer services, barbecues, music, and celebrations that eventually spread across the country as the newly freed people moved throughout the nation. 9 minutes in front of the hour now, here's Nicole Murray.
11: And now, the three big things you need to know. Number one.
13: The White House has confirmed that Vice President J.D. Vance will not be traveling to Switzerland for negotiations with Iran. Vance says it would take a lot of rebuilding for Iran to continue its nuclear program.
14: You're talking about billions and billions of nuclear infrastructure that the United States destroyed. In order for them to rebuild that program, they would have to get a lot of money. And we have them in an economic chokehold right now that we're not going to release until they fundamentally change their behavior.
13: It is unclear when Vance will reschedule his trip.
11: Number two.
13: The remnants of Tropical Storm Arthur have battered parts of the southeastern United States with drenching rains and strong winds. Joel Cully lives in Baldwin County, Alabama.
15: Yeah, we're having to move. It's getting above ankles flooding, and it's not stopping, so it could be real dangerous.
13: One crew member has also been killed during cleanup operations in Mississippi.
11: Number three.
13: The Department of Homeland Security is expected to scrap plans to use 7 warehouses purchased as part of a $38 billion program to flip them into large-scale immigration detention centers. Sources say the warehouses will either be sold or used for other purposes. A federal appeals court has ruled that the Trump administration can remove and replace a slavery exhibit at the site of the nation's first executive residence in Philadelphia. Mayor Sherelle Parker.
16: There is only one way to tell American history, and that is to tell the truth.
13: In other news, Los Angeles County District Attorney Nathan Hochman has announced that comedian Carlos Mencia is being charged with 12 felony tax counts.
17: I am guessing that Mr. Mencia thought that taxes were maybe a laughing matter, but they're not a laughing matter. It's a matter of fairness.
13: Prosecutors allege the 58-year-old failed to report roughly $8.7 million in income over 6 years. Generation Z is weighing in on the wedding scene. A new Talker Research survey says that 20% of Gen Z use one word to describe weddings, and that is expensive.
12: And that is true, but a lot of that is self-inflicted, too. I mean, you know, your generation, sorry, Nicole, the millennials, I think they kind of ruined the whole wedding situation.
13: Whoa, whoa, whoa, whoa.
12: I had a very simple Gen X wedding, relatively simple. We cut corners. It was one day. It wasn't an entire week like they are now. It wasn't a destination. I feel like the millennials went nuts with the weddings.
13: No, I think it was like the venues, and like if you want to have a solid wedding, these venues, they're expensive as all get out.
12: The definition of solid changed quite a bit over the years. What is acceptable has changed immensely over the last 20 years.
13: I don't like it when I feel targeted as a millennial. And on a Friday, you're rude, sir.
12: Have a good one. 6 minutes in front of the hour.
18: The board recommends approving.
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2: With WBIW News, I'm Jeff Wagoner. 46-year-old Mary Andrews and 53-year-old Michael Andrews of Mitchell face multiple felony charges after an investigation into living conditions at their residence. Mitchell police officers executing a search warrant discovered three children and nearly a dozen animals living in severe filth, including floors covered in animal feces, non-functional bathrooms, and an extensive insect infestation. Both individuals face three felony counts of neglect of a dependent, alongside multiple misdemeanor animal neglect charges. In developments out of Monroe County, local emergency management teams have established an operational emergency shelter to assist community members. The newly opened facility is actively providing temporary housing, immediate basic resources, and medical evaluations following recent severe weather that left at least one area resident injured. Finally, the next generation of local entrepreneurs is set to take over the Bloomington Farmers Market this Saturday. The youth-centric community event runs from 9 a.m. to 1 p.m. at the Showers Common area, providing young vendors a dedicated platform to present and sell their custom handmade items and fresh goods. Stay tuned for more news right after this.
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2: In local entertainment news out of Jackson County, where the Columbus City Band has officially unveiled its free summer performance lineup. The historic musical ensemble, which dates back to the mid-1800s, will present two free community concerts in Brownstown featuring traditional favorites, high-energy show tunes, and a special patriotic program on June 28th honoring late director Steve McGrew. In public safety updates from Bedford, 33-year-old Tanner Box was taken into custody on an active warrant following an erratic drug-induced episode on Brown Station Road. Lawrence County Sheriff's deputies subdued Box after a physical struggle on site, and he now faces new criminal charges of public intoxication and interfering with public safety.
8: The Indiana Department of Environmental Management has announced that grant funding is now available to help boost the state's recycling economy. Municipalities, solid waste management districts, nonprofit organizations, and local businesses can apply for funding between $50,000 and $500,000 to launch projects aimed at expanding recycling partnerships and reducing municipal solid waste. And finally, Hoosier Hills Credit Union has been named the top credit union in Indiana for the fourth consecutive year. The financial institution earned the top state ranking based on its outstanding member service and continued dedication to communities across southern and central Indiana. This consecutive top ranking highlights the institution's ongoing commitment to competitive financial services and long-term community development throughout the region. For more on these stories and other local headlines, visit WBIW.com.
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12: Wyndham Clark took advantage of soft conditions late in the first round to grab the lead in the U.S. Open golf tournament at Shinnecock Hills. Clark finished 16 holes at 6 under par before darkness halted the round. He will finish the first round this morning. He currently owns a 4-shot lead. In Major League Baseball, Kansas City smashed St. Louis 14-6. The Royals had 17 hits, including 3 home runs. Cincinnati will be at the New York Yankees tonight, and the Chicago Cubs will host Toronto today. And Team USA will face Australia tonight in the World Cup.
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16: Today, sunny with a high of 80. Tonight, mostly clear with a low of 59. For tomorrow, sunny with a high of 84. Tomorrow night, partly cloudy with a low of 63. 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
17: Work to make air travel safer after something goes wrong?
18: One of the big criticisms that came out of that crash was that the helicopter wasn't using a technology known as ADS-B out, which essentially would have broadcast its position and location to other pilots in the area. And so one of the big recommendations is actually requiring all aircraft to use that kind of position broadcasting technology.
17: Zach Richter from USA Today with more on airline safety later in the hour. Switzerland says U.S. talks with Iranian negotiators on a pact to end the Middle East conflict would not take place today as Vice President J.D. Vance dropped plans to travel to Geneva, adding to uncertainty whether a lasting truce can be found. A White House spokesperson said in a statement that, quote, the logistics of these negotiations have never been simple or predictable. Vance and the U.S. delegation had been ready to depart as soon as plans were finalized. Vance discussed the deal at a White House press briefing.
19: You're talking about billions and billions of nuclear infrastructure that the United States destroyed. In order for them to rebuild that program, they would have to get a lot of money. And we have them in an economic chokehold right now that we're not going to release until they fundamentally change their behavior.
17: U.S. officials had also said they would hold a formal signing ceremony for the agreement in Switzerland, but Iran's foreign ministry had cast doubt on that plan, calling it unnecessary after both countries' presidents signed the pact. The deal gives negotiators 60 days to agree on the status of Iran's nuclear program unless an extension is agreed upon, and it sets up $300 billion in reconstruction funds for Iran and other financial incentives. President Trump slammed the fools who oppose terms of the U.S.-Iran Memorandum of Understanding as either jealous, bad people, or stupid. After several Republican lawmakers spoke out strongly against the deal, Trump bragged on Truth Social about record-high stock market prices and the tumbling price of oil. Louisiana Republican Senator Bill Cassidy came out most strongly against the Iran deal, saying Ronald Reagan is rolling over in his grave.
20: Iran gets $300 billion to rebuild, which they'll use some of it to support things that we don't care for. I think that we had 13 Americans dead. We spent anywhere from $25 to $100 billion in munitions, and turns out we lost a credible threat of attacking them again.
17: Cassidy has stepped up his criticism of the president after losing his primary race to Trump-endorsed candidates. Trump allies Senator Ted Cruz of Texas is also among the critics of the Iran deal. Cruz told reporters yesterday he thinks the president is getting some really bad advice on this deal. Senate Majority Leader John Thune told reporters at the Capitol he anticipates the administration will brief senators on the Iran agreement early next week. He called the deal good for Americans, citing the potential economic relief if the strait reopens. He also noted the long-term issues remain unsolved. If the fighting between the U.S. and Iran ultimately does come to a permanent end with the Strait of Hormuz opened, economies around the globe will have a tough time simply picking up where they left off before the U.S. and Israel began the bombing at the end of February. So says Patricia Cohen, who writes about global economics and geopolitics for the New York Times, and she joins us now for more. Patricia, you write that the global order has been altered by the war. How so?
21: Well, you know, there was originally when the war started, President Trump talked a lot about how it was going to be kind of a quick, short shock, and everybody kept thinking, okay, well, is it, you know, tomorrow, the next day, next week? And then as time went on, and first a few weeks, and then a few months, and even though it's a relatively short amount of time, we can't, the economies cannot simply pick up and go back to where they were before the attack on February 28th. And there's a couple of reasons why. So number one, let's just talk about energy. This is the second big energy shock that the world has had in the last 4 years, the first one being when Ukraine was invaded by Russia. And that has really supercharged now the hunt for alternative energy sources. And so what you're seeing is that this war has kind of set in motion a change in the energy market and the energy mix and the energy players.
17: Right. And that is a lot of change in such a short period of time. What goes into that thinking?
21: Well, so first of all, there's some things that you can't just walk back. So let's start, number one, with trust. Right. Once you've kind of broken trust, it's very hard to instantly reestablish it. So there's lots of trust issues here. But let's start with the Strait of Hormuz, which, you know, everyone has suddenly discovered on a map. It's the most important route, the most important choke point for energy deliveries in the world. Even let's say that there ends up not being any plan to impose any kind of fees for transit, which is still unclear. You know, we only have a kind of vague outline of a deal. We don't know the final detail. But the fact that Iran was essentially able to leverage its geographical position and stop traffic, suddenly people realize, like, wow, they did it once, they can do it again. And that is going to just permanently alter the mental landscape. You know, the costs are going to go up, risk, insurance premium. The fact is that the assumption, which everybody just took as a matter of faith, that there would be free and easy transport through this very crucial waterway no longer exists. That means higher costs. It means you, for security reasons, you want to have backups. So that's one important reason. That's one example about why it's hard to go back to the way it was before. The second is that, I think this is really charging the transition, the energy transition, which is ironic because it's something that President Trump has been dead set against in terms of embracing renewables. But the other big winner, I think, from this conflict that who was not involved was China, because China has an incredible edge, both technologically and industrially, in terms of renewable solar power, wind power, batteries. And that's going to, those items are going to be increasingly important and desirable.
0: Speaking with Patricia Cohen, who writes about global economics and geopolitics for the New York Times. She's based in London. Her story, the Iran war permanently altered the global economy. So I guess it's likely that some oil producers and buyers are going to try to stay away from the Strait of Hormuz altogether now with the uncertainty of passage and the pricing up in the air.
21: Well, I don't think they'll stay away. I mean, I think everybody will be absolutely overjoyed if traffic resumes, particularly in Asia, which has been hardest hit by the shutdown. But what it does mean is that countries are going to start looking for alternatives, for backups. You know, there's several countries in South America that are looking to up their oil production capacity. Russia is another country that has gotten a boost from this because the United States temporarily lifted sanctions at a time when it's really engaged in this very expensive war with Ukraine. And so it's not that people are going to shun the Middle East. They can't. It's such an important supply route, but they're going to be looking to expand and looking for alternatives and non-fossil fuel alternatives.
0: All right. Thanks for the insight, Patricia. Patricia Cohen of the New York Times joining us from London. 15 minutes after the hour now this morning, America's First News. Coming up next, Arthur drenches the Southeast.
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1: With WBIW News, I'm Jeff Wagoner. The Indiana Department of Environmental Management has announced that grant funding is now available to help boost the state's recycling economy. Municipalities, solid waste management districts, nonprofit organizations, and local businesses can apply for funding between $50,000 and $500,000 to launch projects aimed at expanding recycling partnerships and reducing municipal solid waste. Shifting from state initiatives to regional business achievements, Hoosier Hills Credit Union has been named the top credit union in Indiana for the fourth consecutive year. The financial institution earned the top state ranking based on its outstanding member service and continued dedication to communities across southern and central Indiana. This repeated recognition underscores the organization's strong performance in peer comparisons and its long-standing reputation for financial strength. And in Morgan County, an active investigation is underway after a man and a woman were found shot to death near Paragon. Indiana State Police and local detectives are currently processing the scene, and further details regarding the identities of the deceased or potential suspects have not yet been released. Stay tuned for more news right after this.
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1: Indiana state troopers have deployed across Owen and Monroe counties following a severe weather emergency that swept through the region. First responders are actively clearing debris, assessing structural damage, and managing disrupted roadways left behind by the destructive storm front. Personnel are also systematically conducting welfare checks on area residents while working alongside utility companies to restore downed power lines as quickly as possible. In a direct response to that severe

0: Don't forget, the end of the week means a brand new video for you to check out on our social media feeds. Posting today, our crew has World Cup fever. Some of us, though, might be taking it a little too seriously. Find out who, or you can probably guess, on Instagram, TikTok, Facebook, and X. Just search for This Morning with Gordon Deal. Dom Savino's here. He's stepping up for the mic drop. Good morning, Dom.
1: Good morning, Mike. There were even more crazies in the New York City streets than usual yesterday, as an estimated 2 million fans of the New York Knicks turned out for the team's victory parade. After waiting 53 long years for an NBA championship, those fans certainly partied like it. Let's go through some of the insanity. First, there's the bride from Brooklyn who showed up in a bright Knicks blue wedding gown alongside her boo. The couple said they were there to marry themselves to the Knicks. Then there's the food, of course, it's New York City. One guy way up in a skyscraper helped fuel some fellow fans by flinging blue bagels out the window. Incredibly, one fan way down below and across the street made the catch on the bagel. Another group of fans got their fix by ordering Chick-fil-A to the parade. The nerve! A pair of employees were spotted lugging big Chick-fil-A boxes through the crowds in search of their customers. Thankless job. And we can't forget the guy who is not a fan, contrary to popular belief. That's actual Knicks player Tyler Kolek, who jumped off a float to celebrate at ground level among the people at one point. But as he ran around the parade route in celebration, a cop nearly tackled him because he thought the championship athlete was just an average Joe who hopped the barrier.
0: He really looked like one, for sure. He does not stand out as a Knicks player. Don't they give them like lanyards or some kind of credentials so that the cops will know that this is a player and not somebody who just ran out of the stands? You would think they would have something.
1: Yeah, we got to get him in the weight room, some tattoos or something. He needs to look like an NBA player, not like some guy you plucked from the West Village.
0: Yeah, 100%. I mean, we talked about this a little bit off air. This is like my worst nightmare, this kind of thing. It's why I don't do like Times Square on New Year's Eve, having to get up there super early and not move, not go to the bathroom, people having to like fling food from the windows because I'm starving. It's not really my thing.
1: You don't want any window bagels, Mike?
0: Yeah, I'll pass. At this age, I think I can have a bagel from a store, not from a window.
1: Fair enough. It was a dry bagel too, so you weren't really missing
0: much.
1: Yeah, no thanks. And Mike, don't let the millennials fool you. Producing videos can be tough. Editing those videos for social media together, I'm sure Nicole will talk about it plenty. One real estate agent in Tokyo, Japan, learned that the hard way after they hired somebody in a green screen suit to help with a promo video, but didn't know how to edit the green man out. A video posted to social media shows the person in full body green zipping around a luxury apartment for sale, opening cabinets and doors throughout the tour. It's appreciated, yes, it showed off the apartment, but of course, the green man is not supposed to be visible. The video came complete with the caption, quote, "I'm sorry, I don't know how to edit this green guy. I need editor." Maybe the realtor can hire a video editor after selling the apartment on the market for $5.5 million.
0: Oh, so I guess it didn't hurt sales.
1: I guess not.
0: In fact, it might have only actually helped sales. I mean, this guy is all of us, right? I mean, this is all of us with a tech glitch on a nearly daily basis.
1: Yeah, I just think it's hysterical that there's still folks out there who think they can do this and overestimate that badly.
0: Yeah, well, some people keep telling us we have to do it. That's the thing. You have to do the videos. And then, this is what happens.
1: Get with the times, Mike.
0: Thanks, Dom. 13 minutes in front of the hour.
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10: Today, sunny with a high of 80. Tonight, mostly clear with a low of 59. For tomorrow, sunny with a high of 84. Tomorrow night, partly cloudy with a low of 63. 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
0: Well, today is Juneteenth, but not everybody knows the history of this, our newest federal holiday. Today commemorates the 161st anniversary of June 19th, 1865, when some of the last enslaved black Americans in Galveston, Texas, were told of their freedom, nearly 2.5 years after President Abraham Lincoln issued the Emancipation Proclamation. The first Juneteenth observance took place a year later and was officially recognized as a federal holiday in 2021. In 1866, the first Juneteenth celebration held in Texas. It was initially known as Jubilee Day and later came to have many names, including Freedom Day, Emancipation Day, and Black Independence Day. Texas was the first state to recognize Juneteenth as an official state holiday in 1979. Today, all 50 states in Washington, D.C. recognize Juneteenth in some form, either as a state holiday or a ceremonial day of observance. 9 minutes in front of the hour now, here's Nicole Murray.
11: And now, the three big things you need to know. Number one.
12: The White House has confirmed that Vice President J.D. Vance will not be traveling to Switzerland today for negotiations with Iran. Vance defending President Trump's comments about allowing Tehran to have ballistic missiles.
13: All the president said yesterday is that, of course, countries don't give up the right of self-defense. Israel doesn't give up the right of self-defense if Hezbollah fires rockets or drones at Israel. The Iranians don't give up the right of self-defense in their country.
12: It is unclear when Vance will reschedule his trip.
11: Number two.
12: The remnants of Tropical Storm Arthur have battered parts of the southeastern United States with drenching rains and strong winds. Rebecca Madigan from Baldwin County, Alabama.
14: From kind of rumors, might be closer to Sunday before we're able to make it back if the water stays up high. So we're just looking forward to when we can come back and all this rain goes away.
12: One crew member has also been killed during cleanup operations in Mississippi.
11: Number three.
12: The Department of Homeland Security is expected to scrap plans to use 7 warehouses purchased as part of a $38 billion program to flip them into large-scale immigration detention centers. Sources say the warehouses will either be sold or used for other purposes. A federal appeals court has ruled that the Trump administration can remove and replace a slavery exhibit at the site of the nation's first executive residence in Philadelphia. Mayor Sherelle Parker.
15: I will pursue every legal action possible in efforts to reverse this decision.
12: In other news, President Trump has awarded the nation's top medal for valor in combat to 2 Marine Corps veterans and a recent U.S. soldier.
16: We owe everything to heroes like those we celebrate today,
8: men who went willingly to the darkest and most dangerous corners on earth to defeat evil so we could live free.
12: Honors were awarded to retired Marine Corps Colonel Ripley, retired Army Major Nicholas Dockery, and retired Marine Major James Capers. You can now get a new flip phone, but with a twist. 80s tech firm Commodore announced they are releasing flip phones that have no social media apps whatsoever.
0: I love that, but they need to go a step further. I mean, you're decades too young to remember the Commodore 64 computers from the 80s.
12: Right.
0: But it needs to look like that. It needs to have a blue screen. It needs to play like my favorite games, like Summer Games and G.I. Joe. It needs to go like full 80s. And I would buy that like tomorrow.
12: I'm sure they're going to have games on there. Something's got to replace the social media stuff, no?
0: They don't have Micro League Baseball. I don't want any part of it.
12: There you go.
0: That's Nicole, 6 minutes in front of the hour.
16: The board recommends approving.
17: Regarding that seat on the committee, we're promoting.
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0: A father made a promise to his daughter for her wedding day that even a heart attack couldn't stop. According to People.com, Rick Nelson's daughter, Rachel, was recently set to marry her fiancé in Ohio. Unfortunately, days before the ceremony, Rick began experiencing chest pains while visiting a friend. His wife, Gail, immediately got him to the Cleveland Clinic's Marymount Emergency Department, where medical staff were able to determine that Rick was having a heart attack. Rick underwent testing that revealed he had multiple severe blockages that could only be treated with open-heart surgery. Before his procedure, Rick shared one request with the surgeons. My daughter Rachel's getting married Saturday. I have to be there. Multiple Cleveland Clinic staffers from various departments came together to coordinate something none of the Nelsons could have expected, a venue change to the hospital rooftop, allowing Rick to be present and walk his daughter down the aisle. Rick was discharged from the hospital this week, and he's home recovering after fulfilling his promise to his daughter. And that'll do it for this hour. For Nicole Murray and Dom Savino, I'm Mike Gavin. 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
18: With WBIW News, I'm Jeff Wagoner. The WNBA has announced a historic expansion to a 50-game regular season starting in 2027. This landmark decision marks the longest regular season in the league's history, reflecting the massive surge in global popularity, rising viewership, and unprecedented fan engagement surrounding women's professional basketball. The expanded schedule is expected to create additional revenue streams and provide players with enhanced professional opportunities on the court. In state government updates, Governor Mike Braun has officially announced Chuck Goodrich as the next Indiana Secretary of Commerce. Goodrich, a prominent business leader and former state representative, will take over the role on July 1st to lead the state's economic development efforts and attract new business investments to the region. 34-year-old John T. Rogers of Norman was arrested following a property damage hit-and-run investigation. Lawrence County Sheriff's deputies report that Rogers allegedly plowed an SUV into a Coca-Cola vending machine outside the Hiltonville store, knocking it completely over before fleeing the scene eastbound on Jefferson Street. Stay tuned for more news right after this.
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18: In a traffic update out of Morgan County, where a 69-year-old Martinsville woman was tragically killed Wednesday morning following a two-vehicle collision. The Morgan County Sheriff's Office reports that Pamela Hampton died at the scene at the intersection of State Road 142 and Wilbur Road when her vehicle pulled into the path of an oncoming pickup truck after failing to stop at a stop sign. Shifting from regional traffic accidents to federal enforcement actions on campus, the U.S. Department of Agriculture has ordered Indiana University to destroy certain biological materials inside a biology department research lab. The enforcement directive follows a joint regulatory visit by federal and state inspectors mandating the immediate disposal of unknown research samples and items with untraceable origins or expired permits. In business updates across the state, Governor Mike Braun has announced that grant funding is now available to help boost Indiana's recycling economy. Municipalities, solid waste management districts, nonprofit organizations, and local businesses can apply for funding between $50,000 and $500,000 to launch projects aimed at expanding recycling partnerships and reducing municipal solid waste. Area veterans are being urged to stay alert following a new consumer warning regarding a veteran savings program scam. Fraudulent postcards are actively targeting veterans and their spouses, attempting to trick recipients into revealing sensitive personal and financial information. Citizens are reminded that legitimate government agencies do not send unrequested solicitations asking for processing fees or credit card numbers to access earned benefits. For more on these stories and other local headlines, visit WBIW.com.
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8: Wyndham Clark took advantage of soft conditions late in the first round to grab the lead in the U.S. Open golf tournament at Shinnecock Hills. Clark finished 16 holes at 6 under par before darkness halted the round. He will finish the first round this morning. He currently owns a 4-shot lead. In Major League Baseball, Kansas City smashed St. Louis 14-6. The Royals had 17 hits, including 3 home runs. Cincinnati will be at the New York Yankees tonight, and the Chicago Cubs will host Toronto today. And Team USA will face Australia tonight in the World Cup.
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2: Today, sunny with a high of 80. Tonight, mostly clear with a low of 59. For tomorrow, sunny with a high of 84. Tomorrow night, partly cloudy with a low of 63. 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
6: Hello, I'm Larry Ritter from the Judah Church of Christ, and I've got good news for you. First of all, the Bible question of the week. The Bible question for this week is, fill in these blanks from the book of Hebrews. Make every effort to live in peace with all men and to be blank. Without blank, no one will see the Lord. The answer is holy and holiness. Make every effort to live in peace with all men and to be holy. Without holiness, no one will see the Lord. And that can be found in Hebrews chapter 12 and verse 14. Are you ashamed of God or of Jesus? Sometimes people feel embarrassed or uncomfortable in letting it known that they're a Christian. Perhaps because of the pressure of the world around us, the majority of whom are not Christ-like, we might hesitate to stand up for Jesus in our lives. Well, friend, I want to encourage you that are Christians to take a stand for Jesus. Stand tall and stand fast in the faith. Don't be afraid to stand for the greatest person who ever lived with the greatest news ever given. Once Jesus said, if anyone would come after me, he must deny himself and take up his cross and follow me. For whoever wants to save his life will lose it, but whoever loses his life for me and for the gospel will save it. What good is it for a man to gain the whole world, yet forfeit his soul? Or what can a man give in exchange for his soul? If anyone is ashamed of me and my words in this adulterous and sinful generation, the Son of Man will be ashamed of him when he comes in his Father's glory with the holy angels. What God and his Son Jesus did for us through the gospel is something to be proud of, not ashamed of, friend. The Apostle Paul boldly proclaimed, "I am not ashamed of the gospel." And notice why. He said, "Because it is the power of God for the salvation of everyone who believes." Friend, that's nothing to be ashamed about. Let's grab it up and hold it forth. God demonstrates his own love for us in this. While we were still sinners, Christ died for us. May we never, ever be ashamed of that. Paul told Timothy, "Do not be ashamed to testify about our Lord, or ashamed of me, his prisoner, but join with me in suffering for the gospel by the power of God who has saved us and called us to a holy life, not because of anything we have done, but because of his own purpose and grace. This grace was given us in Christ Jesus before the beginning of time." Let the world ridicule us if it will, those who haven't seen the light rage against us, but never be ashamed of the greatest thing that ever existed, friend. Let's not be ashamed of knowing right from wrong. We can live our lives with purpose, faith, and confidence, knowing that God knows exactly what he's talking about. After all, he created us. We can have confidence and assurance in his word. That's why it's so important to study and know it, precisely because it is his word and not just anybody's advice or opinion. When we know what God says about some matter, no matter how many people believe or try to persuade us otherwise, we can still confidently go on and do what's right and not be ashamed because we're different than the rest. The Christian and God are a majority. In fact, let's not be ashamed to suffer for him. Again, Paul said, "Of this gospel I was appointed a herald and an apostle and a teacher. That is why I am suffering as I am. Yet I am not ashamed, because I know whom I have believed and am convinced that he is able to guard what I have entrusted to him for that day." He told the Philippians, "I eagerly expect and hope that I will in no way be ashamed, but will have sufficient courage so that now as always Christ will be exalted in my body, whether by life or by death." Friend, if only we would have that same sense of confidence and boldness in the Lord. I think we can, but it's up to you and me. Like so many things in life, we decide. You know, out of all the things in the world that we need to be ashamed of, the Lord certainly is not one of them. We should be proud to have such a God and Savior, Jesus Christ. It really doesn't matter what others think about this, about us. It's what God thinks. As the Apostle John says, "And now, dear children, continue in him so that when he appears, we may be confident and unashamed before him at his coming." You know, I'd rather be unashamed of God and Jesus now than for them to be ashamed of me after my life is over. How about you, friend? Let's step out, stand up, and be proud of our great God and his Son, Jesus Christ. If I can help, call me at 812-583-1563. You can write me at 205 Anderson Road, Bedford, Indiana. My email address is larryritter@comcast.net. And that's the good news for today.
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23: This is Today, for Friday, June 19, the offense of idolatry. Isaiah 40, verse 19. As for an idol, a metal worker casts it, and a goldsmith overlays it with gold and fashions silver chains for it. God's people have always been surrounded by worshipers of idols that represent other gods. And all other gods beside the Lord are false. Sadly, we've always been drawn to worship things other than the one true God. In the past, most idols were made of wood, stone, or precious metals, such as silver and gold. But an idol can be anything to which we bow down. An idol can be a material thing, a person, a relationship, an ideal, a philosophy, a status or accomplishment, and more. Idols are a grotesque substitute for God and a crude representation of Him. They are human works, not divine works. Idols are powerless. An image may have a mouth, but it cannot speak. It cannot see or hear or walk. It cannot feel. To worship an idol is to become like it, without any understanding. Idolatry is an abomination to the Lord. The idea of worshiping something other than God is an offense to the Lord. Let's be aware of the deception of idolatry. Let's serve the Lord alone. Pray with me. Lord, teach us to worship you alone, in spirit and in truth, with undivided love. Amen.
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24: We've been studying some old-time wisdom on insect control. We'll see how it stands up to modern science on the Old Farmer's Almanac Radio Report. With more practical tips and useful advice, this is the Old Farmer's Almanac Radio Report for Thursday, June 18th. It is the 169th day of the year. Musician Paul McCartney has a birthday, and on this day in 1928, Amelia Earhart became the first female to fly across the Atlantic Ocean. Here's some old-time insect control advice you might put to the test this summer. It says wasps and flies are easily killed like this. Dip a feather in oil and touch their backs with it. It clogs the lateral pores by which they breathe. The tactic would require a nimble hand with a feather, but a bit of research confirms that the science is sound. Horticultural oil, in fact, is used today as a cost-effective alternative to insecticides. When used in early spring, it is a potent tool for controlling overwintering aphids, mites, and soft-scale insects. There's your Old Farmer's Almanac Radio Report. 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
25: 250 years of a nation, 1 minute, one story. This is America in Focus. June 1776. The British Empire rules a quarter of the globe. Its armies are feared, its navy dominates the seas, and 13 small colonies stand in its path. For more than a year, colonists have fought and died. Yet on paper, they remain loyal subjects to the king. But now, everything is changing. In Philadelphia, delegates gather behind closed doors. The decision before them will shape the future of the world. To remain subjects or become traitors? On June 15th, Delaware severs its ties to British rule. One by one, the colonies begin to break free. The Crown's authority is crumbling. The point of no return is near. Inside Congress, a young Virginian named Thomas Jefferson writes, He drafts dangerous words. Words that challenge a king. Words that proclaim a radical idea. That all men are created equal, and that government derives its power from the people. To the north, American soldiers retreat from Canada, exhausted, hungry, and sick. To the south, British warships gather, and around New York, General George Washington prepares for a battle that may decide the fate of the Revolution. The odds seem impossible. The future remains uncertain. The risk? Death by hanging for treason. Yet still, they move forward, not as colonies, not as subjects, but as a people preparing to become a nation. The week of June 15, 1776, no declaration has been signed, no independence has been announced, but history can feel it coming. The storm is gathering, and in less than 3 weeks, America will be born. That was 1 minute, one story from 250 years of a nation. I'm Dan Bortner, and this is America in Focus.
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27: Today, sunny with a high of 80. Tonight, mostly clear with a low of 59. For tomorrow, sunny with a high of 84. Tomorrow night, partly cloudy with a low of 63. 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
28: I'm Nicole Hatzlip with Ag Headline News on Brownfield. The U.S. and Iran have signed a memorandum of understanding to end the war. And an ag economist says the ripple effects are impacting U.S. agriculture.
29: If we have a wet fall, like up here in the north, we have some frost-damaged corn or some corn that's high moisture. That can really add to the total cost per acre very, very quickly if we have to start growing corn, especially if propane or natural gas prices are very high.
28: The major factors that impact competition in the markets.
30: The fed cattle prices, based on our estimates, are about $3 to $4 per hundredweight lower than they would be in sort of a perfectly competitive benchmark.
28: And Tommy Grisafi with Ag Bull Trading says China has been back in the market for U.S. commodities.
31: The market just lowered the tariffs on China. Whether President Trump lowers the tariffs or not, grains had a 20% off sale here in corn and wheat, and beans are now really starting to sell off hard.
28: I'm Nicole Hatzlip with Brownfield.
2: Protecting soybean yields this season. Bruce Stewart, technical service manager with FMC, tells Brownfield producers should be on the lookout.
3: It'll be a pretty high year of insect pressure in soybeans this year just because we're having so much late planted soybeans.
2: Stewart says farmers are looking for efficient one-pass products to control multiple pests, and Elevist can maximize return on investment.
3: It does hit the caterpillars like soybean podworms, green clover worms, soybean loopers. It also has some activity on stink bugs, very effective against grasshoppers and also very effective against Japanese beetle if you have those. Kind of bringing both of those together in one product really makes sense and hits on those three components about being broad spectrum, good knockdown, and then also that residual performance.
2: To learn more, visit your FMC retailer or elevist.ag.fmc.com.
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16: John Chapman was born in 1774. He was an active young boy. He loved to travel, and he loved to grow apple trees. So, as a young man, he traveled across his state, Pennsylvania, planting apple seeds. Then he went on to New York, Ohio, Michigan, Indiana, Illinois, never asking for anything, just planting seeds. And he made a lasting impression everywhere he went. He came to be known as Johnny Appleseed, and on his grave to this day are these four simple words: he lived for others. Yes, even planting seeds can change the world. What kind of seeds are you planting? Think about it. I'm Jerry Stewart, and that was One Moment in America.
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35: Jay was a high-quality guy who really cared about his friends. When one of his buddies had a bad accident, Jay wanted to help out somehow. The friend's severe injuries had permanently paralyzed his legs. So even when the man felt better, his disability kept him trapped in bed. Jay visited his friend often, but felt frustrated that he couldn't do more to help. That's when he had a brainstorm. Jay took apart a bicycle and attached the bike wheels to a big, comfortable chair. He added smaller wheels in the front, along with a mechanism to move and rotate the chair. His grateful friend loved the invention. It's now used by countless

0: Hey, Jen, you ready for a girls' night in?
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3: With WBIW News, I'm Jeff Wagoner. 46-year-old Mary Andrews and 53-year-old Michael Andrews of Mitchell face multiple felony charges after an investigation into living conditions at their residence. Mitchell police officers executing a search warrant discovered three children and nearly a dozen animals living in severe filth, including floors covered in animal feces, non-functional bathrooms, and an extensive insect infestation. Both individuals face three felony counts of neglect of a dependent, alongside multiple misdemeanor animal neglect charges. In developments out of Monroe County, local emergency management teams have established an operational emergency shelter to assist community members. The newly opened facility is actively providing temporary housing, immediate basic resources, and medical evaluations following recent severe weather that left at least one area resident injured. Finally, the next generation of local entrepreneurs is set to take over the Bloomington Farmers Market this Saturday. The youth-centric community event runs from 9 a.m. to 1 p.m. at the Showers Common area, providing young vendors a dedicated platform to present and sell their custom handmade items and fresh goods. Stay tuned for more news right after this.
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3: In local entertainment news out of Jackson County, where the Columbus City Band has officially unveiled its free summer performance lineup. The historic musical ensemble, which dates back to the mid-1800s, will present two free community concerts in Brownstown featuring traditional favorites, high-energy show tunes, and a special patriotic program on June 28th honoring late director Steve McGrew. In public safety updates from Bedford, 33-year-old Tanner Box was taken into custody on an active warrant following an erratic drug-induced episode on Brown Station Road. Lawrence County Sheriff's deputies subdued Box after a physical struggle on site, and he now faces new criminal charges of public intoxication and interfering with public safety. The Indiana Department of Environmental Management has announced that grant funding is now available to help boost the state's recycling economy. Municipalities, solid waste management districts, nonprofit organizations, and local businesses can apply for funding between $50,000 and $500,000 to launch projects aimed at expanding recycling partnerships and reducing municipal solid waste. And finally, Hoosier Hills Credit Union has been named the top credit union in Indiana for the fourth consecutive year. The financial institution earned the top state ranking based on its outstanding member service and continued dedication to communities across southern and central Indiana. This consecutive top ranking highlights the institution's ongoing commitment to competitive financial services and long-term community development throughout the region. For more on these stories and other local headlines, visit WBIW.com.
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0: Good morning and welcome to Talk of the Town this morning. We are joined by Amanda Menton on the 4-H Council and Leslie Laudmel, 4-H educator. Good morning, Amanda and Leslie. Thank you for joining us today. We appreciate you being on the show.
1: Good morning. Thanks for having us.
2: Yeah, good morning, Jeff.
0: We've got a lot to talk about. And of course, upcoming is the big event. We've got the 4-H Fair, the Lawrence County 4-H Fair coming up, and so much to cover there. And Amanda, this is your first time on the show, correct?
1: It is, yeah.
0: Well, if you wouldn't mind, could you introduce yourself, maybe your role with 4-H? So I know we're here to talk about being on the council and mainly with the fair, but you're involved so much more with 4-H and your family as well. Is that correct?
1: That is correct, yeah. So Amanda Menton. My family and I transplanted to Lawrence County a few years ago and serve on the 4-H Council, the co-leader for the 4-H Sheep Club, volunteer, and I'm a 4-H mom. So lots of roles there within 4-H.
0: Did you grow up in 4-H yourself?
1: I did grow up in 4-H outside of Lawrence County, but I did grow up in 4-H. So
0: were you doing sheep?
1: I did. I showed sheep. Yep. I showed sheep amongst other things, lots of different projects also. So
0: it seems to be a lifelong passion with 4-H. You hear a lot of folks that were in 4-H and it seems like they're still carrying on. A lot of people that are in the equine and they, you know, and a lot of the agricultural things showing cattle and things like that. It really does seem to stay with you for life. And it's so cool to be able to have the 4-H fair and really bring those moments to the forefront. When you get to show off all the hard work you're doing, and all the work you've put in with your animal, which really kind of turns into your best buddy, you know, throughout the year. So it's kind of a time to show yourself off and show off all your hard work. And let's dive straight into it. Let's talk about the upcoming 4-H fair. And that is coming up quicker than people realize, just here in a couple of weeks.
2: Yeah, it'll be here before you know it. It's July 11th through the 18th this year are the actual fair dates that we invite people to come out. But we will be doing things starting July 1st with all of our project judging and really jumping into letting those young people, like you said, Jeff, really show off all their hard work that they've done. This is a year-round youth development program. Mm-hmm. And the fair is their chance to stand on their soapbox and say, hey, look what I learned. Look how cool I am. Look at all of this stuff we've done.
0: Right. And Leslie, you were saying that's July 1st, so that date has changed for this year. Is that right?
2: Yeah, so we'll kick off, all the public events will kick off. We actually are hosting Dog Agility and the Cat Show on July 10th, and so that is a little bit later than we were last year, so mm-hmm. we'll have even more cool stuff to show you.
0: And we are so looking forward to it. July 1st kicking off. And let's talk a little bit about, what we have planned this year. Maybe if anything new has changed. And then we'll get into maybe a little bit more of the favorites that we can expect throughout the week. Because, man, this schedule is packed.
2: Yeah, we will do about 35 events over the course of everything. And Amanda, one of the projects that we'll kick off with early on, right out of the gate on Saturday, her children actually participate in this pretty heavily, is our fashion review. Do you want to talk a little bit about that?
1: Sure, yeah. So the fashion review is a great opportunity for those kids that sew something or compete in the consumer clothing project to just model that project and just have the public see what they've created. And that's also an opportunity for us to give out awards for the sewing aspect so they don't have to do both things. But I really enjoy that fashion review project because it helps just build confidence and self-presence for those that participate in that event.
0: And this is a new event this year?
2: No, we've done this one for years
0: Gotcha.
2: Yeah, it always happens on the first Saturday when we're checking in animals and there's lots going on. And so we just wanted to bring it to attention because it deserves a ton of attention.
0: Gotcha.
2: Amanda even mentioned the consumer clothing project. That's mm-hmm. one that's easily overlooked as well. Hmm. And it's super neat. How many of us shop for clothes?
0: Everyone.
2: Everyone.
0: Yeah, absolutely.
2: So
0: yeah.
2: This project helps teach them how to do that in a really savvy way. And it's a cool project. They put together a notebook about their shopping experience and what they picked out and why it works well for them. And then they do get the chance to model it through the fashion review program.
0: And that's such a neat thing to be talking about and bring to the forefront, because when people think, you know, the 4-H fair, all they think about is agriculture and animals. And, right. and it's so much more than that. Of course, everybody loves the fair. Everybody loves the food as well.
1: Yeah, who doesn't love the food? There's all the projects, right, that you'll see in the new exhibit hall. And And beyond the projects, though, it's all the different trips and camps and things that 4-H'ers can participate in, not just during Fair Week, but both state and national trips. It's something that I participated in as a 4-H'er, and some of my kids have participated in. I think it just helps provide more of a worldview, right? Outside of Lawrence County, you get to meet people and see things and do things that you wouldn't get to if you stayed here. So,
0: and Amanda, you just mentioned the new exhibit hall.
1: Yep.
0: Could you explain that to me just a little bit? Has it moved, or is there something changed there?
1: Yeah, so the exhibit hall is moved close to the expo hall this year. And so hopefully that'll be a better facility for us to house those projects for the 4-H'ers than we have previously.
2: Yeah, absolutely. We will be getting that all moved over, and even judging for those of our 4-H families that are listening now. Judging is going to take place over in the expo hall, not our traditional exhibit hall, if everything goes to plan. That way we can transition things into the new exhibit hall a little more easily. But yeah, it's that building right there between the expo hall and the cattle barn. So people will be able to go check out all of the exhibits that the fair board's always had on display, and then just roll right into our exhibit hall and see the amazing work and creativity of our 4-H members.
0: And how many 4-H members are there in Lawrence County? I'm going to put you on the spot. Do you know off the top of your head?
2: Yeah, we've got roughly 500 members.
0: Oh, my
2: and
0: goodness.
2: 130 volunteers.
0: Yeah, and for a community this size, that's incredible to have that amount of participation. And I'm absolutely always gobsmacked. And Leslie, every time you're on the show, I talk about this, just the amount of different programming that you offer. It's something for absolutely every kid in Lawrence County.
2: Yeah, and my number that I give you, that 500, is how many individual kids we have in the program. That doesn't count the kids that are doing multiple different things. We have some kids that are in like five clubs, or, you know, your Superior STEAM kids that are meeting 4 days a week down at I Street. Kids are doing 4-H every single day. Those that are getting those animals prepped for the fair, they're seeing those animals daily at least once. And so there's just so much going on. So that 500 number, while I am very proud of that and it is big, I still don't think it quite quantifies what's going on in Lawrence County 4-H.
0: And the fair, like we were saying, is the culmination of all the hard work of those 500 individuals, lifting 4-H and making it what it is in Lawrence County. And again, that's kicking off on July 1st. And let's dive right into some scheduling, what people can expect. And again, if anything's changed, we talked about a couple little tweaks, but we can talk a little bit more about that along the way if there's anything that people need to be aware of.
1: Yeah, so one of the changes that have also been made is traditionally we've had the award ceremony on Sunday evening, mm-hmm. and that's now been moved to Friday evening.
0: Okay.
1: Friday also we have our small animal round robin and our large animal round robin. Small and large animal round robin. So this is where the kids that win different species showmanship, they then compete against the other kids that have won showmanship in their species. So example, the small animal round robin, that consists of cat, dog, rabbits, poultry,
2: pygmy goats.
1: And so the winners of each of those then come, and they have to show all those different animals. So maybe you won in rabbits, so you come and you show a dog and a cat and a pygmy goat and a chicken, and then they all compete to see who can do that. And so it's the same thing with the large animal round robin, just the different species there. So,
0: and is that a competition? Gotcha. Okay. And can you explain the criteria for the winner?
2: Yeah. So they will, whenever they show each of those different classes, so they'll show somewhere between 4 and 6 classes, depending on which competition they're in, mm-hmm. but they get ranked in those classes, and then those will transfer into points, and whoever wins those is the winner. And showmanship is really, I love showmanship because it's not about your animal. It's not about how your animal looks, how it adheres to the breed characteristics. It's how you show off your animal, how you display, and how you really present yourself in that show arena. And so it's all about that 4-H member and their skill set and what they can do, because a good showman can make any animal look better than a poor showman. So showmanship is really about that 4-H member. And whenever we're giving them the opportunity to show all the different species, we're putting those kids through their paces. They are working hard. They are exhausted by the end of this contest, as they should be, because they are really putting their skills on display.
0: And Leslie, you were talking about showmanship and how important it is to, like you were saying, present, and how much of a difference that can make. But that's, again, that's another skill set and another lesson people are going to take. It's a job interview. You know, you've got to present yourself the best and be able to look somebody in the eye and tell them, this is why I am awesome, you know, and it's the same thing you're doing, and you know, with 4-H and these kinds of things. So again, these are lessons that, again, it's disguised as fun, and you get to show yourself off, But again, even when you're showing yourself off, you're furthering yourself, as a community member, and it's just so much fun to be able to see. And I couldn't imagine showing cats. What was going through my mind is, I could see showing pygmy goats and dogs and things that are nice on leashes, but like my cat is like trying to like rustle like a running weed eater. Yes. I could not imagine trying to. Yeah. So how does that? Do they literally bring them on in a cage, or do you have cats that are actually that well behaved?
2: Oh, they come in a cat carrier. Okay. But then yeah, they are. some of these are pretty well behaved. I mean, I've seen the one under their bedding like a pancake because they do not want to participate.
0: Yeah.
2: But then you've also got the ones that are ready to show off their stuff too. So, and we do everything with that cat show, and our cat show has changed this year, so it'll actually be the Friday before fair. But cat show involves the showmanship, like we've talked about. Yep. The cat classes, which look at their breed characteristics, and so you set that cat on the table and the judge goes through it.
0: Mm-hmm.
2: But we've also, they've got cat cage decorating.
0: Beautiful. Awesome.
2: Yes. And we put a lot of animals in costumes throughout the week too. These kids have spent a lot of time with their animals, and they are a little more, I guess, willing to do whatever that 4-H member wants. So we get some fun costumes on horses and goats and cats and dogs. And
0: I love
2: everything.
0: That's so fun. That's so fun. Yeah. And that gets to show off everybody's individuality, and again, bring it to the forefront that, this is something that is going to show off the kids, their individuality, their creativity, and we just absolutely can't wait. We're going to take a bit of a break. When we come back, we're going to talk a lot more about what we got coming up on the schedule. But stay with us, everybody. We'll be right back with more Talk of the Town.
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0: Welcome back to today's edition of Talk of the Town. This morning, we have been joined by Amanda Menton on the 4-H Council and Leslie Laudmel, 4-H educator here in Lawrence County. Amanda, Leslie, once again, thanks for joining us this morning.
2: Yeah, thanks for having us.
0: Well, we've got the 4-H, Lawrence County 4-H Fair coming up. It's one of the biggest weeks of the year, probably the biggest week of the year for the extension. Would that be a little out there to say?
2: No, that's probably accurate. We put in a lot of hours on a lot of cool stuff.
0: I can only imagine. And like you said, you have about 35 events going.
2: Yes.
0: And being somebody that participates in our own senior fair and our own women's expo, I can't imagine the amount of work it takes and the amount of moving parts to get 35 events together in this short of amount of time. Can we talk a little bit about the impact of 4-H volunteers, what they're doing, how long this takes to set up, and if anybody out there is listening and wants to get involved with the fair, maybe they have a kid in 4-H, but they didn't realize they could take part in these things. Can we talk about that a little bit?
2: Yeah, absolutely. So I am the 4-H educator, so I help orchestrate a lot of things, but it is not possible without volunteers like Amanda and so many others. Amanda, do you want to talk about kind of the roles and things that you take on?
1: Yeah, so there's lots of different ways you can volunteer for 4-H. So some of the things in particular that I'm involved with is on the 4-H Council, like we talked a little bit about before. I'm also a leader for the Sheep Club. And so, you know, on the different clubs, we're always looking for committee members to be as part of those clubs so we can create the best meetings possible, the best educational opportunities possible for each species club and other clubs. So that's one way to volunteer. There's also just ways that you can just sign up to help during the fair. We need people to man the exhibit hall, for example, or just to help with different things. So there are a wealth of opportunities to help volunteer during fair week and leading up to fair week.
0: And you don't have to have necessarily a kid in 4-H. If you have an expertise, you could volunteer. Maybe we were talking about the 4-H steam robotics. Maybe you have some kind of specialty in that, or a history with sheep or swine or something. Do you necessarily have to have a kid in 4-H to be a volunteer?
1: Nope, not at all. Not at all. Whatever skill set you have, or there's things that you're passionate about that you want to help bring and help educate our kids and help our program, we'd appreciate it.
0: Yeah. And of course, there is a vetting process. They got to check out the volunteers and make sure everybody can be around these kids. But Leslie, can you talk a little bit about how somebody could get a hold of the extension and find out how to become a volunteer?
2: Yeah, and Jeff is well versed in our volunteer enrollment process because he just went through that as well.
0: I did. Yeah.
2: Yeah, we appreciate that. So they can reach out to the extension office and we can help direct you to those resources. But you're basically going to create a 4-H online profile, give us some information about yourself. We're going to run background checks. We're going to run reference checks. And then you're going to do some training to help make sure that you understand all of our policies and what we do to help keep kids safe. And then you get to have a meeting with me and we'll connect you with your volunteer opportunity and get you on your way.
0: Amanda, when did you get started being a 4-H volunteer? So you grew up doing the sheep club and things like that, if you want to say that. But did you immediately turn over to a volunteer? Did it wait to kids came around and they got into 4-H?
1: Yeah, so I actually waited till we had kids and they started to get into 4-H is when I got back into it. And, you know, one of the reasons that I got back into it is because the 4-H motto is to make the best better. And I've got a t-shirt that says to make the best better one person at a time. And so with my own kids, but with the gamut of 4-Hers that we have, it's so important to hear their stories of triumph and of disappointment and of learning to get back up again and making connections. And that's really the reason why I'm a volunteer. I see that in my kids and I see that in other kids. It is so important just to hear their stories and try to help them with those building blocks for some of their future careers and what they're going to need in their life.
0: And just as having my kids go through, the 4-H, programs, and I was talking earlier about leadership skills and things like that, and they are picking up so many of these things that they wouldn't get in school. So of course you can take speech class, but I'm just going to say my son's not the most social person. He's not the most comfortable to even talk to somebody, at Walmart. But for him to be able to get up in front of a room of people and judges and explain his robot that they built, which is really cool. They went up to the state house and showed people their robot. Uh-huh. And to be able to have that experience and have something to show off and to be proud of and to get that experience, I can't tell you. I don't know where else, we could have gotten that. I'm so thankful for that. And again, that's what 4-H is really all about. Again, you might just be caring for an animal every day, and of course that's something you love, but that's gonna spill over to the rest of your life. So let's talk a little bit about how the program has evolved over the years. Is technology taking a big role in 4-H?
2: Yeah, so I think it has and it needs to, because 4-H, the main goal is that we're equipping kids for their future. And so in 1902, when we started, kids were going into agriculture. I say this all the time.
0: Yep.
2: That was what they needed. And so we still have evolved from that because we think that a lot of the things that you teach through those agriculture things are life skills that they can carry into every facet of their life. But yeah, we have to do other things too, because kids need other skill sets as they're going into the career force. Our goal is to have them ready for life and ready for work, beyond ready. And so those are the goals that we have. So of course we've got technology involved in a whole lot of that. And in today's world, technology is at our fingertips. So we have our own systems that we use, and that's because we want kids to be more fluent and be able to operate those things. Sometimes that's frustrating to parents, but a lot of times I'm like, hey, You've got a middle or high schooler. Just let them do it.
0: Another very exciting thing coming up, the gala, the 4-H gala and silent auction. Can we talk about that a little bit? I know we're on the subject of the fair, but I want to be sure to talk about the gala today because that's another very special event.
1: Yeah, so the 4-H gala is October 3rd at the fairgrounds. And so this is a fundraising event for 4-H. So we are also looking for sponsors, corporate sponsors, and silent auction items. So if you have some of those things that you can donate, please do that.
0: And Amanda, what kind of silent auction items are you looking for? Anything specific or are there any kind of guidelines you want to share?
1: So it can be a variety of different things that can be auctioned.
2: We've done experiences before. It can be an actual tangible item. They can be 4-H related. They can be something that just makes life a little easier or more exciting.
0: Sports tickets or
2: absolutely. Something like that. Yep. Yeah. We even love to highlight local businesses and things. So if there's something that you're interested in donating, we would love to help get that out there.
0: And what else can people look forward to at the gala? Dinner, dancing?
1: So, yeah, both. Typically, yeah, we'll have a band and dinner. So both those things. Last year, we had an opportunity to do a photo backdrop, people can take pictures as well as just bid on the silent auction items.
0: So. And where can people go to find out more about the gala, you know, as far as, you know, getting tickets and things like that and updates, you know, as far as maybe, you know, the when and where in case they want to keep up on that?
1: Yep, there is a 4-H Gala Facebook page, and that's one place to find out more information.
2: Yeah, it's also on our website, and we're excited that on our website and Facebook, starting Fair Week, we're going to open up tickets. You can go ahead and get your ticket and get ready for October 3rd.
0: Okay, so we're gonna close out this show here, but before we do, I want to be sure everybody knows everything they need to do, you know, about the upcoming Lawrence County 4-H Fair. So let's go over dates, times, and anything you feel like people need to be aware of before we end the show today.
2: Yeah, so if you are turning in a project, be sure you have checked the schedule because we will start with things, you know, creative writing deadline is July 1st, but that next week, July 7th, 9th, and 10th, we'll have other exhibit hall judging. So be sure they've checked the schedule for that, and then animals will check in on Saturday, and we'll be off and running full speed ahead. Yeah, so just that's what I urge you. Be sure if you're involved that you've checked the schedule. If you want to come out and see something, be sure you check the schedule. Some things have been modified a little from last year to help work out any kinks and give other people opportunity to see things at other times.
0: And where can people go to check the schedule? Is it available online on your Facebook or anything like that?
2: Yeah, it'll be on the Facebook more prominent here shortly. But if they go to our website, it'll be there as well. Or you can go to bit.ly/LC4HFair. No hyphen in that one. But yeah, check that out. And it's got our full schedule.
0: Amanda, Leslie, thank you for joining us today. And we are so looking forward to the 4-H Fair. And thank you for all that you do, you know, for my family and the families here in Lawrence County. It really does mean a lot. Thank you.
1: Thanks for having us.
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3: With WBIW News, I'm Jeff Wagoner. 46-year-old Mary Andrews and 53-year-old Michael Andrews of Mitchell face multiple felony charges after an investigation into living conditions at their residence. Mitchell police officers executing a search warrant discovered three children and nearly a dozen animals living in severe filth, including floors covered in animal feces, non-functional bathrooms, and an extensive insect infestation. Both individuals face three felony counts of neglect of a dependent, alongside multiple misdemeanor animal neglect charges. In developments out of Monroe County, local emergency management teams have established an operational emergency shelter to assist community members. The newly opened facility is actively providing temporary housing, immediate basic resources, and medical evaluations following recent severe weather that left at least one area resident injured. Finally, the next generation of local entrepreneurs is set to take over the Bloomington Farmers Market this Saturday. The youth-centric community event runs from 9 a.m. to 1 p.m. at the Showers Common area, providing young vendors a dedicated platform to present and sell their custom handmade items and fresh goods. Stay tuned for more news right after this.
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3: In local entertainment news out of Jackson County, where the Columbus City Band has officially unveiled its free summer performance lineup. The historic musical ensemble, which dates back to the mid-1800s, will present two free community concerts in Brownstown featuring traditional favorites, high-energy show tunes, and a special patriotic program on June 28th honoring late director Steve McGrew. In public safety updates from Bedford, 33-year-old Tanner Box was taken into custody on an active warrant following an erratic drug-induced episode on Brown Station Road. Lawrence County Sheriff's deputies subdued Box after a physical struggle on site, and he now faces new criminal charges of public intoxication and interfering with public safety. The Indiana Department of Environmental Management has announced that grant funding is now available to help boost the state's recycling economy. Municipalities, solid waste management districts, nonprofit organizations, and local businesses can apply for funding between $50,000 and $500,000 to launch projects aimed at expanding recycling partnerships and reducing municipal solid waste. And finally, Hoosier Hills Credit Union has been named the top credit union in Indiana for the fourth consecutive year. The financial institution earned the top state ranking based on its outstanding member service and continued dedication to communities across southern and central Indiana. This consecutive top ranking highlights the institution's ongoing commitment to competitive financial services and long-term community development throughout the region. For more on these stories and other local headlines, visit WBIW.com.
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2: Today, sunny with a high of 80. Tonight, mostly clear with a low of 59. For tomorrow, sunny with a high of 84. Tomorrow night, partly cloudy with a low of 63. 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
2: We're on your flagship station, WMAL, in your nation's capital, in the Relief Factor studios. Good morning, Larry O'Connor here, O'Connor and Company. We're going to talk about this memorandum of understanding as it continues to be the top item of the news. But I think I've boiled this whole thing down for us to sort of crystallize and figure out exactly what's going on. Also coming up later in this hour, we're going to speak with the National Rifle Association, talk about a decision yesterday from the Supreme Court having to do with guns and marijuana. I'll just leave it at that. Also coming up in our second hour, 7 a.m. hour, we'll speak with Ron Halber. He's with the Jewish Community Relations Council. Talk about our new D.C. mayor, whether he's concerned that Zohra Mamdani is wearing a skirt here in the nation's capital. Also in our third hour, Christian Toto. Talk about some of the big summer movies that are coming out this weekend. As we get the summer solstice here, and it's officially the start of summer and all that fun stuff. But I want to, frankly, hear from you. I want to take your temperature. I want to do a poll of the O'Connor and Company audience all across the country, here in our nation's capital, wherever you're listening right now. Do you trust President Trump on this memorandum of understanding? That seems to be the only question. This isn't about whether you trust Iran. Nobody trusts Iran. Or whether you trust our military, whether you trust the Secretary of State or the Vice President, whether you trust the people who were there in the negotiation room getting us to this point, whether you trust whether anybody's going to adhere to the bullet points over uranium and whether they're going to be trustworthy with the money that ends up going to their infrastructure, whether they're just going to use it. Do you trust Hamas? Do you trust Hezbollah? Nobody trusts them. And this isn't really about whether you trust Mark Levin or Ben Shapiro or Megyn Kelly or Tucker Carlson or Larry O'Connor, for that matter. All of this boils down to one thing. Do you trust Donald Trump? Has he earned your trust to move forward on this memorandum of understanding and the next steps after our military strikes against Iran? That's it. 855-784-4255. It all boils down to that. And I want to know where you sit on this. Are you willing to let this ride? Are you willing to say, all right, let's see what happens? 855-784-4255. We're going to get to the vice president's press conference yesterday because he basically said that. He said, why not give this a try? Why not give it a chance? And I was like, yeah, but if they do something and they go out of line and they start firing, then what if Trump doesn't shoot back? What if Trump doesn't go back and use the stick as well as the cares? It all boils down to one question. Do you trust the president and ultimately this administration to oversee this next step, to oversee the process that we're about to embark upon with a lot of carrots and ultimately that big stick of the U.S. military if Iran does not uphold their end of the bargain? I feel like Senator Bernie Moreno, a freshman out of Ohio, yesterday on Fox News Channel, really did crystallize this as everybody throws all of these objections. Well, what do you think about them being able to get access to a fund of other investors to rebuild their infrastructure? What do you think of them being able to sell oil? What do you think of lifting sanctions or ultimately? And again, all of those things only happen if Iran upholds their end of the deal. But the only question ultimately is what Bernie Moreno said last night, the senator from Ohio. Here, take a listen.
3: And said aspects of a deal are a step backwards. And Senator Roger Wicker says we negotiated away the victories of Operation Epic Fury. These are two very conservative Republicans. Do you disagree with them?
4: Well, first of all, they're both great senators. I like them both. They're good friends. But at the end of the day, I trust President Trump. After 10 years in a political scene, I've seen his decision making. He knows exactly what he's doing. He knows how tough this is. I give him the grace and the latitude to know that he always is going to keep the interests of America first. He's not interested in endless war, and he wants to drive down gas prices for Americans to give them the relief that they need.
2: And that's what a constitutional republic is all about. Democrats always like to say we live in a democracy, and we push back, of course, and say, no, we're in a constitutional republic. We just use democracy to choose our representatives. But ultimately, we need to put our money where our mouth is. Is this the deal you would have negotiated? Probably not. Is this the deal I would have negotiated? Probably not. But none of that matters. You see, you elected members of the House to represent you out of 435. You elected two senators to represent you in that chamber of 100. But ultimately, you elected one man to run our foreign policy. You elected one man to oversee our national security and be our commander in chief. You elected Donald Trump. And if you did, it means you trust him to negotiate these deals. Do you still trust him? Do you ultimately put your faith in the deal that he engineered? 855-784-4255. We'll start with Pam in Alabama, listening on 93.9 The Tiger. Pam, do you trust the president?
5: On this issue, not anymore. I did for a while, but I know people that have spent a lot of time in that part of the country. And it just seems like he's trusting Iran to do what they say they're going to do. And that's just not going to happen.
2: Okay. Now, has the president, it sounds like you're trusting other people and their experience and understanding of the region and the players involved more than you trust the president's judgment in that same arena on this issue. But has the president done anything in the past leading up to this with regard to foreign policy and national security, and especially the Middle East, that has made you lose trust in him? Or is it just this deal?
5: It's just this issue.
2: That's interesting. See, there are other people like Senator Marino, you just heard, who would say, listen, this is the guy who helped negotiate the agreement with Hamas and got the hostages back. This is the guy who helped negotiate the Abraham Accords, where we have multiple Islamic Arab countries who have now entered a peace deal and have normal relations with Israel. He's got a pretty good track record on things like this.
5: That's true, but Israel has far more experience in that area. And I think when they say Iran is not trustworthy, I think they're correct. I think the people that I know that have done numerous things over there tell me that Iran is untrustworthy and will not do what they say they're going to do. I believe them.
2: All right,
5: because they have more experience.
2: Well, you speak for a lot of people out there. I saw you on the call board and said you didn't. I wanted to get to you first, so I'm glad you had your voice heard. And we're going to get to more reactions as well. But thank you for listening, and thank you for calling in. 855-784-4255. The interesting thing here is that neither the president nor the vice president nor the secretary of state or anybody else from the administration would necessarily disagree with a lot of what Pam just said. They don't trust Iran either. That's why they've laid out this agreement the way they have. Iran gets nothing unless they actually perform. Let's get to the vice president yesterday. He led off with his assessment of the situation in terms of the memorandum of understanding already being a success, if the measure of success is opening the strait and getting oil flowing. Here's the vice president yesterday.
6: I think the president's peace plan in Iran is already bearing real fruits for the American people. Last night, 12.5 million barrels of oil went through the Strait of Hormuz. That is a high since the beginning of the conflict. Oil prices are down nearly at their level from the pre-war conflict. Gas prices dropped below $4 a gallon today for the first time since the conflict. And importantly, they're going to keep falling further given how low oil prices are. On the military side, the Iranians for the second night in a row did not shoot at any ships in the Strait of Hormuz. So far, they are honoring their end of the commitment. And on the blockade, CENTCOM has allowed north of a dozen ships to go through our naval blockade. And so we're also honoring our end of the early part of the agreement.
2: Obviously, a big motivating factor here was getting oil flowing again, bringing the price of oil down globally, bringing the price of gas down domestically, and getting the economy back on a little bit more of a stable footing going into the summer and going into the election. And if that was a major goal here, well, at least a couple of days in, mission accomplished. But is that enough? Let's go to Robert in Sarasota. Robert, what do you think? Do you trust the president on this?
7: Well, I think trust is a poor word to throw around, because I don't trust a lion when I walk into a lion's cage. I think maybe I could trust him, but it has nothing to do with trust. We trust our administrations that we elect, and in 2016, I remember how much I didn't trust the previous and the current administrations. That's why I voted. I didn't vote for Trump in 2016 because I trusted him. I voted for him because I knew that that man would come in and fill a seat differently than how everything else was filled. In 2016, we trusted Barack Obama with $1.7 billion in cash on a 141 to the number one state-sponsored terrorist in the world. It's not about trusting the devil over there in the sand. It has nothing. No, nobody trusts him. But
2: agreed.
7: Do we trust Trump? 100%. I absolutely trust the man. He told us during the naval blockade there was a series of trust within his administration to keep their lips shut,
2: right,
7: while we shuttled, what, 100 billion barrels, 100 million
2: Robert,
7: barrels?
2: Robert, you're 100% right. I'm up against a hard break, but I appreciate it. You're right. More of your calls coming up on this. Do you trust the president? Give us a call. Thank you.
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13: Today, sunny with a high of 80. Tonight, mostly clear with a low of 59. For tomorrow, sunny with a high of 84. Tomorrow night, partly cloudy with a low of 63. 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

0: Everybody's a Middle East foreign policy expert, of course. All over social media, all over your Facebook page, probably, and probably on the, you know, sidelines of your kid's soccer game. Everyone's got an opinion, but only one man can make the final decision, the president, and he's made a decision to move forward. And I'm asking, do you trust him? Has he earned your trust at this point over all of those other experts on Iran and the Middle East and our military? 855-784-4255. Here's Vice President Vance yesterday pushing back on a lot of the things that you're hearing right now about this memorandum.
1: You know, I've seen skeptics of the deal. People say the Iranians will never change their behavior. Well, maybe that's true. And if so, they don't get any of the benefits of the bargain. But isn't it worth trying? Isn't it worth seeing whether this incredibly weakened position that the president of the United States has put the Iranians under, whether that motivates them to change their behavior, not just vis-a-vis the West, but vis-a-vis the Middle East? And one of the interesting things about this is, you know, the technical details of this we can, of course, get into. There are going to be any number of opinions about the negotiation, about where it's ultimately going to go. But I tend to think that you should trust the people who know the Iranians the best and who have the most to lose. What are the Gulf Arab states saying about this deal? What are they saying about this deal compared to the JCPOA in 2015? This is the Obama nuclear deal. Well, back then, they hated that deal. They felt like it empowered the Iranians to be bad actors across the region. And of course, that's exactly what happened. They were right about that. What are they saying about the president's peace deal? They're saying this is an amazingly transformative thing for the region, because either way, we and the broader region win. Iran is weakened, their nuclear program destroyed, their economy in desperate straits. And if they change their behavior, big things are going to happen for Iran and for the world. If they don't, no skin off our backs. Either way, we win. And that's the way the president has set up this deal and this negotiation.
0: Okay. And listen, a compelling argument. And he's basically saying, hey, trust us. And now, don't just trust us, but trust to the people who have the most skin in the game, the most to lose, the Gulf Arab states. And they're on board with this, and they weren't on board with the Obama plan. That's a compelling argument, except I would say it's not exactly perfectly accurate. I think there's one nation in the Middle East that has more to lose than the Gulf Arab states. It would be the one Gulf non-Arab state. That would be Israel, because they're the ones that are targeted by those ballistic missiles on a regular basis whenever Iran starts to act up. And they're not fans of the deal. But ultimately, he's right. Who are you going to trust? Let's go to John in Michigan, the place of my birth, Detroit, Michigan, Wayne County, Plymouth, right there at 5 Mile and Haggerty. Go Blue. John, what do you say? Who do you trust?
2: Well, good morning, and I want to tell you, you have the best show on morning radio. I love your delivery, man.
0: Oh,
2: love
0: you're
2: it.
0: So kind, John. Thank you. We love doing it.
2: Hey, I completely trust President Trump and his administration. And here's the biggest thing for me, Larry, is that this man is trying to do something that every other president in our past has avoided, and that's trying to bring peace and stability to that region. No, I don't trust anything that Iran does, but ultimately we are in control of this, and we can always go back to military use if we have to. Here's the biggest thing with me right now is all you have to do is scroll on social media, and you can see that the leftists are winning the propaganda war on this. I mean, I can't believe that people just keep repeating the same talking points that are incorrect.
0: Yeah.
2: Nobody has read this deal, and all it is a memorandum. The negotiations are still have to take place.
0: Well,
2: and it comes down to doing what they're supposed to do.
0: 1,000% right about that. That's what's frustrated me the most, John, is that, again, and I'll repeat what I said yesterday, this isn't a peace deal. This isn't a nuclear deal. This is basically a robust ceasefire. It's got a little bit of extra elements to the ceasefire that includes opening the Strait of Hormuz, standing down from the blockade that we've had on the Iranian ports, and then it says, now, if we can reach a deal on the nukes, we intend to be able to do all these other things at some point, but only and only if you get those deals on the nukes. I'm with you, John. It gets frustrating when you see what people do here. John, I appreciate the call. Thanks for the kind words about the show. And tell everyone else there in Detroit that you've got a new morning show in town. We're taking no prisoners, and we love the Michigan Wolverines and the Detroit Tigers. Pistons, not so much. Lions, all over it. Restore the roar. We'll have more conversation about this, Omri. If you're on the line, we will try to pick up some more of your calls as this hour develops. Do you trust President Trump on this memorandum of understanding? That's really the only question, not whether you trust Iran or Israel or your favorite TV or radio pundit. It's really about the commander-in-chief. 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
2: With WBIW News, I'm Jeff Wagoner. The Indiana Department of Environmental Management has announced that grant funding is now available to help boost the state's recycling economy. Municipalities, solid waste management districts, nonprofit organizations, and local businesses can apply for funding between $50,000 and $500,000 to launch projects aimed at expanding recycling partnerships and reducing municipal solid waste. Shifting from state initiatives to regional business achievements, Hoosier Hills Credit Union has been named the top credit union in Indiana for the fourth consecutive year. The financial institution earned the top state ranking based on its outstanding member service and continued dedication to communities across southern and central Indiana. This repeated recognition underscores the organization's strong performance in peer comparisons and its long-standing reputation for financial strength. And in Morgan County, an active investigation is underway after a man and a woman were found shot to death near Paragon. Indiana State Police and local detectives are currently processing the scene, and further details regarding the identities of the deceased or potential suspects have not yet been released. Stay tuned for more news right after this.
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2: Indiana State Troopers have deployed across Owen and Monroe counties following a severe weather emergency that swept through the region. First responders are actively clearing debris, assessing structural damage, and managing disrupted roadways left behind by the destructive storm front. Personnel are also systematically conducting welfare checks on area residents while working alongside utility companies to restore downed power lines as quickly as possible. In a direct response to that severe weather, an emergency shelter has been officially opened in Monroe County. Officials report that at least one person was injured during the storm, and the newly established shelter is providing immediate resources, medical evaluations, and safe housing for displaced residents. Local emergency management teams are working alongside community volunteers to ensure all immediate basic needs, including food and dry clothing, are met. The next generation of local entrepreneurs is set to take over the Bloomington Farmers Market this Saturday. The special community event highlights youth-led business initiatives, giving young area vendors a platform to showcase and sell their unique handmade products and fresh goods. The scheduled takeover runs from 9 a.m. to 1 p.m. at the Showers Common area, offering patrons a chance to directly support regional youth enterprise. And finally, area veterans are being urged to stay alert following a new consumer warning regarding a veteran savings program scam. Fraudulent postcards are actively targeting veterans and their spouses, attempting to trick recipients into revealing sensitive and personal financial information. For more on these stories and other local headlines, visit WBIW.com.
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0: You know, stay on the line because I think we're going to answer these questions during

0: multiple moments across the show this morning, because it is the question of the day when it comes to the Iran conflict and our role there in the Middle East, such as it is, or our role around the world. We have one commander in chief. We have one head of state. We have one top diplomat in this country to represent us in issues like this. And ultimately, you have to look in the mirror and think to yourself, okay, do I trust the man who's president right now? And I will be perfectly honest. I told you yesterday, if President Kamala Harris came back from negotiating a deal and had this in place, Joe Biden, Barack Obama, I'd be screaming about it. I think it was not a good deal. I would not have any faith in their leadership ability. But they're not the president. It's a different guy who has a different track record. Ultimately, you have to trust the person. Do you trust Donald Trump, especially compared to other leaders that didn't earn your trust the way I think perhaps in this case President Trump has earned it? If you're on the line right now holding, we'll get to your call, 855-784-4255. Yesterday, the Supreme Court came down with a decision that answers the eternal question. If you're arrested for using pot or possessing pot, if you're guilty of breaking whatever marijuana laws still exist in this country, should you be able to continue to own a gun? We've got Ron Halber, Justin Davis of the National Rifle Association joining us to discuss the decision. So, Justin, what did the Supreme Court say about that question?
1: Absolutely. So, yesterday the Supreme Court came down with a unanimous decision for Hamani, saying that he was deprived of his Second Amendment rights because of his use of marijuana. And that is a very big story because it's, one, reaffirming Bruin, which is, of course, the landmark decision, which was an NRA case that has set the landmark decisions for across the Second Amendment. But it also opens up discussion about pre-deprivation processes and red flag laws and all kinds of other things. So with everything with the Supreme Court, they answered one question, and now we have multiple other questions that we're going to be litigating as well.
0: You're already getting ahead of me because I wanted to ask how this might affect red flag laws and other things down the line. But let's get to the fundamentals of this first. The fact that it was unanimous is remarkable. But is this a reinforcement and reiteration of the fundamental right enshrined in the Second Amendment? And would this have been the same decision, say, 60 years ago, and maybe we were looking at pot usage a different way? Or is this more about the changing sort of national perspective on smoking pot because it's been either decriminalized or legalized in so many arenas?
1: Well, I think the biggest thing is that, you know, we wouldn't have the Supreme Court we have now without the NRA. And we have pro-gun judges and folks who believe in constitutional rights on that panel. And, you know, 60 years ago, the firearm rights were in a much different place. They were very much under attack. And because of the work we've done over the decades, we've got to a place where, you know, we have good decisions in place. And Hamani's going to be part of that larger discussion. You know, as far as marijuana policy, I'm not a marijuana policy expert by any means. But it does show that we continue to see major wins on the Second Amendment at the Supreme Court. Even when we're picking up folks like Ketanji Brown Jackson, who are no fans of ours, we're still winning because we have the best arguments and we have the best lawyers fighting for gun owners across this country.
0: A cynic would argue that Ketanji Brown Jackson is a fan of potheads, though, but that's a whole other story. One other question specifically on this in particular, and then we'll open it up to the larger ramifications. I've seen some people criticizing this, saying, oh, well, so the Hunter Biden really didn't break the law then. The Hunter Biden could have owned his firearm, even though he lied on that form about whether he's used drugs in the past.
1: Yeah, so these are very different things, right? I mean, Hunter Biden used very hard drugs and has a larger criminal history, which I'm sure you guys can get into on the show. We don't have enough time to go over Hunter Biden's background here.
0: Have you seen the laptop, Justin? There's a lot there.
1: But what this does say is that, you know, look at these folks who are cancer patients, who are medical marijuana users, who have to choose between, do I get my medical marijuana or do I have my Second Amendment constitutional rights? Now, people shouldn't have to make that decision. We've long held that folks should not be disarmed for nonviolent issues. So, of course, you know, your local folk who are just trying to make sure they're able to get through chemotherapy shouldn't have to give up their Second Amendment rights. So, you know, this is a very narrow case on Hamani. It's going to be built out across the country. And, of course, not only are there a patchwork of firearm laws, there's a patchwork of marijuana laws to overlay there, too. So it's important for your listeners who are at home saying, oh, great, my marijuana rights and my firearm rights are simultaneously restored. there's a lot more to do here.
0: Yeah.
1: This is just the first step there. So stay tuned. We're going to continue to fight this fight, and we're going to continue to push policies that make sure your rights are respected and restored across this country.
0: This is Justin Davis. He's the Director of Public Affairs for the National Rifle Association. This is part of the legislative action that you engage in as well, I know, and that's where the NRA is so vital for us. Let's talk about what this might mean. A unanimous decision on a law that basically automatically disarmed an American who was exercising their Second Amendment rights by keeping and bearing arms on one basic provision, and that is that they had been arrested for a violation of a law pertaining to marijuana. How then can you extrapolate that further? Because there are a lot of laws out there right now that would also automatically disarm an American based on other criteria. Will Hamani end up being a template that can start, you know, booting those laws out as well?
1: Yeah, I think there's a pattern here, right? Once we've seen since Bruin, now Hamani, folks showing that, look, if there are, you have the right to bear arms, there's not only a historical analog there, but how do you put that in real time, in today's time? And the court did a fantastic job in oral arguments laying out how these folks have always had the right to bear arms. It's just now recently, after our new perverse view on the Second Amendment with some of these blue states, is that you have the ability to get those rights taken away.
0: Yeah.
1: Now, as far as Hamani, how that plays into it, I think you're absolutely going to see this be litigated across the country because there's been so many people who have been disarmed because of their needs for medical marijuana or just their state's difference between federal and state laws. So, I mean, this is opening a whole new can of worms we've not seen. We also have the Wolford decision coming up soon. This is a great sign for that, having a 9-0 decision on our side. And we're very busy. Our ILA team is working hard, and Joe Greenlee, the head of our litigation team, is the best in the world. So another great win for us.
0: Let me give you an example here on some of these red flag laws. You know, there are some laws, these red flag laws, that are written in such a wide open way that, you know, I could see people making the argument, look at this dude. He owns a couple of AR-15s. He's always on Facebook or Truth Social. He's always ranting about the government. He's always angry at the government. And you look at the FBI statistics that show that domestic terrorists are, you know, right-wing, anti-government types. This guy should not be able to own a gun. And they would take all of those political posts that the person does on social media as evidence that that's a red flag. They should be disarmed. That's the sort of thing people fear when they see these red flag laws. Does Hamani factor into something like that?
1: Yeah, I think we're going to see, because their discussion about pre-deprivation processes, you know, I think the way red flag laws work for the folks who are not overly, you know, read about this issue is that a individual can petition you to be removed of your rights, and you don't get a hearing, you don't get any say, you get an ex parte hearing, police show up at your door, confiscate known weapons. And so that is obviously a blatant constitutional violation on several regards. You know, obviously your First Amendment for what you want to say in public, your Second Amendment for taking away your arms, and obviously your right to due process. So I think this is going to play a major role as we move forward. And something I don't think a lot of people expected to come out of this decision. We've been fighting red flag laws across the country, in the courts as well. I think this is a very new development that folks really need to look in on and see how we're going to litigate these issues going forward.
0: One other question, if I could get to marijuana in particular, because I saw some people who I know are big Second Amendment advocates who express some caution on this. They support the decision, but they also said, you know, a key factor here is that a violation of a marijuana law on its own, by itself, can't be used to infringe on someone's Second Amendment rights. But if somebody has been engaged in reckless further unlawful behavior or even dangerous behavior, and that behavior may be linked to being intoxicated or stoned, that still stands, right?
1: Yeah, I mean, so if you're committing crimes, if you're committing violent crimes, if you're committing prohibition statutes, you're violating prohibition statutes, you're going to lose your rights. And just because Hamani says this, it means you can't have your life lost because you're a marijuana user. Of course, it does not give you free reign to do whatever you want. So, you know, there's obviously a lot more to unpack here. This is a new and emerging issue, but it's a major win for firearm owners, not only for this specific marijuana issue, but the broader discussion about Second Amendment rights in this country.
0: But you guys are going to be busy state to state, because that's where all this stuff is right now, is at the state level, and then you got to fight it to get it up to the SCOTUS. But it's almost like the Congress doesn't really want to touch any of this stuff at this point. They've already learned that it's no win. They're going to lose their seat if they try to go after people's gun rights. So now you have to fight it in the state level, right?
1: Yeah, I mean, that's where the fights really turn to. I was formerly a state lobbyist up in New England, which you can imagine is not exactly the most friendly gun territory to have. And, you know, the Bloomberg groups have focused. They've lost in D.C. for so long. They've focused a ton of money on these races and these state houses across America. So for your listeners out there who get those invites to go to testimonies, to go to rallies, do it. It makes the biggest difference you can make is showing up. Biggest thing you can do is vote. Second biggest thing you can do is show up for your gun rally days, your testimony days, all those types of things to show your lawmakers, look, I care about my rights. I'm standing up. I vote. And you need to protect my Second Amendment rights.
0: Amen. Justin Davis, National Rifle Association, thanks for joining us. Congrats on the win.
1: Thank you very much. Thanks.
0: Hey, as you get ready to begin your weekend, I want to invite you to join my other listeners who have already made generous donations to my Angel Tree Camp Drive. We're sending children with a mom or dad in prison for a week of fresh air activities like swimming and horseback riding. But most importantly, they'll hear the gospel, some of them for the very first time. And many of them accept Jesus as their Lord and Savior at Angel Tree Camp. You and I have the power to change their futures and really transform a child's life for eternity through the nonprofit Prison Fellowship. 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
2: Our hope is that they hear a story of redemption, one of hope, one that tells them that, you know what, just because you're born in a certain situation, you don't have to stay in that situation, and that our life choices affect when and where we're going.
0: Yeah, and by the way, I would just amend that, though. 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No, you probably will meet them in heaven. 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
12: Today, sunny with a high of 80. Tonight, mostly clear with a low of 59. For tomorrow, sunny with a high of 84. Tomorrow night, partly cloudy with a low of 63. 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
0: My favorite debate in cable news right now is when people are talking about this Iran situation and the memorandum of understanding, and whoever the liberal is or the Democrat, or usually it's the, you know, paid teleprompter reader with a very, very good haircut. That's their major skill set. They're not journalists. They're teleprompter readers with really nice haircuts. And they think they've got a big gotcha moment on the conservative or on the Republican or on the Trump supporter when they say, if Obama came back with this deal, you would hate it. And the only appropriate answer to that is, of course I would. That's right. Guilty. You know why? Because Barack Obama circled the globe apologizing for our country. Barack Obama gave no demonstration that he was effective in utilizing our military and actually carrying out America's goals to put America first around the world. I never really thought Barack Obama really was interested in what was best for us. I felt he was interested in helping out all the countries he thought we had harmed through our militarization and our colonialism. Of course I wouldn't trust him. It's why I didn't vote for him, because I didn't want him representing us at a table, because I don't think he had our best interest at heart. I do think Donald Trump does. I think Donald Trump has actually earned our trust through the Abraham Accords, through our actions in Venezuela more recently, through other peace deals that he's been able to negotiate, through his use of force very effectively to advance our interests. I mean, he's the one who called the drone strike to obliterate the monster of Iran, Soleimani, who was responsible for the murder of, some say, at least 1,000 U.S. Personnel. That track record tells me that the president, he takes this enemy seriously. But he also recognizes the factors in play right now that would either lead to further military conflict or potentially a negotiated peace. And he's trying the latter. And based on his track record in negotiations, I'm willing to ride it out. I'm willing to trust his judgment on this. So what about you? That's the question. 855-784-4255. How about John in New Jersey, who says, unlike our last John in Michigan, this John, not so much. All right, John, you're on O'Connor and Company. What do you think?
10: Hey, good morning, Larry.
0: Hey.
10: Great show.
0: Thank you.
10: I don't trust him, and nobody should trust him on this deal because of what he did in Syria. You have to go back to Syria. I've studied this region for 30 years. Started when I was a young youth ambassador for the AIFL, American-Israeli Friendship League. We screwed over the Kurds in Syria. That's why the Kurds would not help us take back the government in Iran. The president put an Al-Qaeda, ISIS operative at the head of state in Syria. The man had a $10 million bounty on his head, and then he was sitting in the Oval Office. He told the Iranians, take to the streets, help is on the way. Our president, and this really bothers me to say this, our president enabled that regime to kill 45,000 Iranians. He told them help was on the way, that he was going to take out this regime. He didn't take out the regime. The son of the person he killed is taking over. Nothing's going to change. Our president will not be president for that much longer. Who's going to come behind him? Yes, our president will drop bombs on people. But who's going to be that kind of president after he's gone? It will be business as usual. China is shipping weapons to them already. Russia is shipping weapons. North Korea, they're shipping weapons already to restock. Stockpile.
0: John, listen, this is exactly one of the type of call I wanted to get, and because I know that you speak for so many people. So let me ask you, and I appreciate your passion, and I'm not here to disagree with you. I'm here to learn more. Tell me this. When you say, you know, the president did say help is on the way, take to the streets. After our military engagement began, no one took to the streets. The president was waiting for that. I think the president was hoping that in certain regions of the country, I know it may be harder in Tehran, but in other communities, that the people would see, okay, the bombing has started, they've decapitated the leadership, time for us to take our country back. That didn't happen. So I'm just curious, when you say, you know, obviously you want regime change there, and you think that the president promised regime change, it seems to me the only way that regime change happens is with an occupying force from the U.S. military, unless you have some other solution.
10: I gave this solution on another talk show, Clay and Buck. We have an ally who has been waiting for this moment for 60 years, and they would have been more than willing to risk the blood and treasure to be committed, unlike we are, because of our previous war.
0: So we should have given the green light for Israel to be the occupying force.
10: Take the leash off of Israel. They've been waiting for this for 60 years.
0: Yeah.
10: They would have been committed to finish this war. Yes.
0: All right, John. I appreciate it, and I do appreciate you calling in and the passion. I'm not just saying that. That's part of what makes talk radio what it is, unlike any other media platform. And frankly, I think it makes this network what it is. It's certainly what I want the show to be. Every voice is welcome, especially the passionate ones. And this is not a simple question. That's why we're tackling it head on. And we will all morning long. Because there's a lot of noise out there, and there's a lot of opinions, and there's a lot of pundits, and ultimately, you can't be the person at that negotiating table. Ultimately, we vote for someone to represent us. Ultimately, the question is, on this deal, do you trust Donald Trump? We'll continue all morning with your calls, 855-784-4255. It's O'Connor and Company.
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20: Something the U.S. and Iran will like. I'm Dave Anthony, Fox News. A new ceasefire for Israel in Lebanon that just went into effect an hour ago, and Hezbollah is agreeing to abide by it.
21: This ceasefire was brokered, according to a U.S. official, by the Qatari government, as well as with help from Iran. Of course, though, Iran has been supporting Hezbollah, so they have a hand in all of this. But, you know, this comes after some really intense fighting last night. According to the IDF, 4 of their soldiers were killed in this fighting. They say that they killed dozens of Hezbollah fighters, and they struck about 80 Hezbollah positions in this latest round of fighting.
20: Fox Business's Max Gordon in Dubai. That flare-up in Lebanon reportedly had Iran refusing to go to a round of negotiations supposed to start today in Switzerland with Vice President Vance. Those talks were postponed. He's still in Washington 2 days after the U.S. and Iran agreement was signed.
22: And also triggered a 60-day window to negotiate the final terms of the deal. Key agreements include an immediate end to the war, a U.S. ending its naval blockade of Iranian ports, and Iran agreeing not to develop a nuclear weapon.
20: Fox's Doug Luzader. Some in Congress and both parties have been critical of sanctions relief and other financial benefits for Iran in the deal. Democrats claim Iran's better off now than before the war. President Trump posted on Truth Social this morning, how stupid can some people be? The Obama Presidential Center opens today in Chicago, the day after a celebrity-filled ceremony where the former president touted his library, showing how precious democracy is.
23: And remind us what we can achieve when we embrace our shared responsibilities as citizens.
20: And former President Obama also seemed to reference President Trump, calling for cooperation among nations.
23: Instead of trying to dominate and bully and squeeze every advantage just because we can.
20: 3 other ex-presidents were there. President Trump not invited. He has called the new Obama library trash. 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
2: We can't check stocks right now like we usually do because there's no trading on Wall Street on this Juneteenth federal holiday commemorating this date in 1865 when the last slaves were freed in Texas after the Civil War was over. The stock market finished the week with gains yesterday. The Nasdaq surged up nearly 500 points, but SpaceX went down about 4%.
3: SpaceX shares pulled back this week after the meteoric rise on its stock launch a week ago, though the major credit rating agencies are mostly supportive of the business. S&P Global Ratings, Moody's, and Fitch have all assigned SpaceX a stable outlook and a BBB credit rating. They cite its competitive edge in its space and connectivity business. Its Starlink provides global high-speed internet. The rating sees benefits from Starlink and SpaceX's relevance to the U.S. government as the primary launch provider for NASA and the Defense Department. Ginny Coselda, Fox News.
2: You know what else is part of SpaceX? XAI, Elon Musk's artificial intelligence business. And there is a new poll out showing more people concerned about AI overall.
4: In recent years, more Americans feared big government over big tech. That's now shifted with the push for more data centers and as AI gets smarter. The latest Fox News poll shows 52% of voters now view big tech, not big government, as the greater threat to the nation's future. Most groups see it that way, except for very conservative voters and moms, who the Fox News poll shows still fear big government more. Republicans and independents are equally split, with more voters also describing AI as innovative, a bad idea, or dangerous. Jeff Manasso, Fox News.
2: Team USA's second World Cup soccer match this afternoon versus Australia, 3 p.m. Eastern on Fox TV. Last night, Mexico shut out South Korea, becoming the first team to advance to the next round. I'm Dave Anthony. This is Fox News.
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12: Today, sunny with a high of 80. Tonight, mostly clear with a low of 59. For tomorrow, sunny with a high of 84. Tomorrow night, partly cloudy with a low of 63. 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
0: It's 7:06 in your nation's capital as we lurch into our second hour of O'Connor and Company this morning, this Friday, June 19th. Juneteenth, I'm told. It's a federal holiday now, sort of, kind of, in some places. Good morning. Thanks for joining us from the Relief Factor Studios on WMAL here in your nation's capital area. Connor here. Coming up in 30 minutes, we're going to speak with Ron Halber. He's the CEO of the Jewish Community Relations Council here in Washington. There's a growing trend of these DSA candidates. These are the Democrat Socialists of America, from Zora Mamdani to now Janice Lewis George, the new appears to be mayor. I guess a Republican could defeat her this November, but it's D.C. That's not going to happen. They're all aligned with the Democrat Socialists of America. They all seem to express anti-Semitic views, disconcerting positions and things in their past having to do with the Jewish community. And a new study here has shown the connections here. It's not a mistake that DSA candidates all also happen to repeat these anti-Semitic tropes. We're going to get into that with Ron Halber coming up later in this hour. In our third hour, we'll speak with Christian Toto about some of the holiday movies that are coming out and what you should avoid and what you should enjoy. And all morning, we're taking your calls on the fundamental question about the MOU. Do you trust President Trump? Take your calls on that coming up in a bit. If you're on hold, stay there. We'll get to you. In the meantime, June 19th, of course, is seen now as Juneteenth. That's the celebration of the enslaved in Texas learning about the Emancipation Proclamation from Abraham Lincoln. It's a very Republican day, as, of course, it took the Republican Party to end slavery in this country. Democrats clung on to it bitterly right up until the end and even beyond. Just couldn't stop themselves with all their segregation. Well, I don't want to relitigate that. There's two ways to celebrate Juneteenth. One way is to be Barack Obama, be a narcissist, and celebrate the opening of a giant edifice and library, all in celebration of you. And when I say you, I mean Barack Obama, not you, our faithful listener. It's like Obamaland. Except Disneyland, of course, wasn't about Walt Disney. It was about, you know, actual wonderful things that make you feel happy that Walt Disney happened to help create. Make no mistake, this is not about the Obama presidency. It's not about Obama policies. It's not about the United States of America under Barack Obama. It's about Barack Obama. And it comes across a little narcissistic. Now, don't get me wrong. I'm sure that the Trump Presidential Center in Miami will also be, you know, a testament to Donald Trump. It's fine. Let's just not pretend this thing is anything other than what it is. Let's start with the way Valerie Jarrett began the event yesterday. They timed this specifically for Juneteenth, by the way, because Barack Obama, who actually has no connections whatsoever to the enslaved Africans of the Juneteenth 19th century Civil War era, he just happens to have similar skin tone to those enslaved Africans, but there's no connection. In fact, his father is from a completely different part of Africa. It doesn't matter. They absolutely absorb everything that has to do with race in this country and make it their own. They're the first family of race in this country. And so here's Valerie Jarrett opening the events with these stirring, inspirational, and unifying words. Go ahead, Val, take it. Yeah, clip 11 there with Valerie Jarrett. Thank you.
8: We'd also like to take a moment to recognize the original inhabitants of the land upon which we are gathered today. We honor the Anishinaabe, the Council of Three Fires, the Ojibwe, the Odawa, and the Potawatomi nations.
0: It's fantastic. It really just doesn't get any better than that. They're never woke enough, are they? If they really want to honor them, give the land back. Actually, I think the folks in the neighborhood of the south side of Chicago who really enjoyed that park until the Borg ship landed and set up prison camp there, I think they would like their land back. How about acknowledging that the land that you stole from them rather than going all the way back to the tribal nations? Also, can we take it one step further and acknowledge that those tribes ultimately stole that land as well when they came across, well, Bering Strait. Don't worry about it. Apparently, you only go back so far. So there you go. You go back to the land grab. All right. Then we had a great moment. We had Michelle Obama take to the podium. And Michelle Obama talked about the Dreamers. Big part of the Obama presidency was the Dreamers, you know. It was the high point. Here's cut 9. Michelle Obama celebrating Dreamers.
9: Immigrants proving what it truly means to be a dreamer. These folks aren't Americans too. They are America. They are the beating heart of this country. They are us and we are them. And to ignore this simple truth to refuse to respect the contributions and experiences of people who aren't exactly like us. Y'all, puts us all at risk. Failing to see the humanity in all people puts us all on a slippery slope.
0: It is incredible how much of yesterday's event, meant to celebrate the Obama presidency, is really celebrating the Obamas themselves. Every single speech was an attack on Donald Trump. They cannot celebrate themselves, their policies, and what they believe to be their achievements without actually turning it into attack on Donald Trump. You talk about living rent-free in their heads. I think Barack Obama will never get over the fact that he is the singular reason why Donald Trump was elected president in 2016. It was America's reaction to him, and he knows it. But indeed, Michelle Obama is right to point out the Dreamers as a singular achievement of the president. In fact, when he announced his unilateral executive action to just grant some level of amnesty to people who were in the country illegally because of their age and the age in which they were brought, he was challenged at the time, if you remember, with a question by the one reporter that showed up in the Rose Garden to actually ask the president where he had the authority to do this. It was Neil Monroe from the Daily Caller. Do you remember this moment? Little flashback here. Cut eight. Here was Barack Obama celebrating the wonderful Dreamer agenda.
10: Because we are a better nation than one that expels innocent young kids. And the answer to your question, sir, and the next time I'd prefer you let me finish my statements before you ask that question, is this is the right thing to do for the American people. Babika, I didn't ask for an argument. I'm answering your question. It is the right thing to do for the American people, and here's why. Here's the reason. Because these young people are going to make extraordinary contributions and are already making contributions to our society.
0: But he was really prickly when reporters asked him challenging questions, wasn't he? Well, let me finish my statement before you interrupt me. Dude, have you met Donald Trump and the press corps and how they deal with him? It's amazing to flashback and see that arrogance and narcissism, isn't it? Funny thing about this, though, here's Michelle Obama celebrating the Dreamers. And remember how important it was for him to unilaterally say that. And you hear the rhetoric. They're the best among us. They're innocent. They're better Americans than your kids are. And that thing. It's funny. All of that came on the same day yesterday that we learned that the ringleader of the domestic terror attack on the UFC fight that would have slaughtered thousands of people, including the president, the ringleader was a Dreamer. One of those fine, wonderful, upstanding Americans that are better than your kids that Barack Obama let stay in the country illegally. It was a Dreamer that Barack Obama enabled 10 years later to try to murder our current president. Yeah, the Dreamers are the best among us, all right. There was more gaslighting. Cut 16, please. Barack Obama, again, everything that these people said yesterday was all an attack on Donald Trump. But when Obama just flat out lies and gaslights you, that, you know, it makes me miss the guy. Take a listen to this.
23: There are American values we can all share, regardless of party. Values every president here today, as different as we are, has tried our best to uphold. Values that John McCain and Mitt Romney believed in, no less than I did. It is our greatest inheritance. The story of America at its best, because it reflects a basic faith in the decency of our fellow citizens.
0: Yeah, he's nothing but decent and was nothing but respectful to all the predecessors sitting on the stage there. In fact, Michelle Obama listed off all of the accomplishments of Barack Obama. One of them was fixing a disastrous, broken economy. And George W. Bush, the person who handed Obama a pretty damn good economy, was sitting right on that stage. Oh, it's so decent and so respectful, isn't it? And we remember how decent and respectful they were to John McCain and Mitt Romney. They called John McCain unhinged and unfit to serve because he was in a prison camp. They questioned whether he had mental stability, and they lied and said that he engaged in extramarital affairs. Mitt Romney, they said, was a racist who would get black people put back in chains, and he actually engineered the death of multiple people by cancer because he stripped them of their health insurance, and he was a meanie face because he had binders full of women that he wanted to appointed positions or something stupid like that. Yeah, I don't remember the Obama presidency as being replete with decency and respect for those who disagree. Do you? What a guy. A little bit more from yesterday's festivities, including Joe Biden's greatest hits, next.
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1: There's two ways to acknowledge Juneteenth. You can either celebrate the divisive, destructive presidency of Barack Obama with a narcissistic, ego-driven festival in that man's honor, like they did yesterday at the Obama Presidential Prison in the south side of Chicago, or you can do what President Trump did yesterday as he awarded the Congressional Medal of Honor to the most badass Marine you will ever hear about, Major Capers. Major Capers, the first black Marine to ever be nominated for the Medal of Honor. His stories and exploits defending our nation wearing the Marine Corps uniform in Vietnam are legendary. And it was a stirring scene yesterday at the White House as Major Capers got his due. We'll give you more details on that coming up later in the program. I actually got to meet Major Capers once. Phenomenal evening. With Sebastian Gorka, actually. The two of us were at a dinner, fundraising dinner that Major Capers was at. We'll tell you about it later. But instead, let's go to the Ego Fest. By the way I'm telling you the story of the Obama Presidential Center yesterday and the opening and the speeches and the narcissism and the gaslighting, very different. You may be surprised to learn from how cable news reported it. Here's CNN, who, of course, always delivers the news right down the middle. No political agenda. They're not taking sides. Okay, Abby Phillips, how are you going to describe yesterday's event in Chicago? Go ahead.
2: Tonight, the Obama Presidential Center is officially open. All four other living former presidents and first ladies attending the opening ceremonies on the south side of Chicago today, along with a number of celebrities. President Obama took the podium and encouraged Americans not to lose faith in each other and to remember that collective voices and how we treat each other matters. Forgetting that fact, he says, only gives power to those trying to divide us.
3: For us to give in now, after all this country's been through, to cynicism and division would be a betrayal of our founding ideas. And I remain convinced that the overwhelming majority of Americans feel the same way.
2: So in some ways, this was like church for liberals. It was. Everybody was dressed in their Sunday finest and sitting in the pews. And he was delivering a message about, not just about that, but also actually there was a lot of contrast happening about Trump in the remarks from him, and I'll play some a little bit later from Michelle Obama. What did you
1: think? Never change, CNN, never change. It was like going to church. Like they know what it's like to go to church. All right, like, can I just like cut through all of this? Oh, he was so unifying, Barack Obama. Can I just remind you of what the Obama presidency was? Yeah, there was a lot of unifying. There was a lot of calls for unity. Here's what Barack Obama did. He divided this country. In every single election, he divided us. And then when he would win the election, he would step up and say, you see, my ideas won. Everyone who agrees with me, we won. So everyone needs to now unify behind me and my ideas. All of you who disagreed with me, you lost. So you're not allowed to hold your ideas anymore. You're not allowed to voice your ideas anymore. We will demonize you. We will other you. We will keep you from having a seat at the table. We want unity now. Unity around me. That's not really unity. I promise you. There was also an incredible moment, just if you're really feeling nostalgic, for Joe Biden and his presidency. The events were over. I'll have to describe this. Go ahead and play clip 15. The events are over. Everyone's walking off the stage. Music is playing. Barack Obama's doing an air guitar. There goes everybody walking off. There goes Barack going off stage because the thing's over. There goes Dr. Jill going off stage. Camera pans back to the podium. And there, standing alone, is Joe Biden. He's got his Ray-Bans. Then he approaches the podium, takes off his glasses like he's supposed to give a speech. He's like, where's my speech on the teleprompter? It's my turn to speak. He's all alone out there, guys. And on the giant screen behind him, they flash, thank you. Like, get him off the stage. And eventually, they had to come out and retrieve him. It was sad and typical. Also, by the way, talking about the media, here was a moment where Robin Roberts of ABC was interviewing both Barack and Michelle Obama, and this is really telling. Cut 12. Let's do this.
4: 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One word.
5: Fun.
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7: That's what you call the mic.
1: Wow.
5: You know what?
1: One word to describe your future. Your husband says fun, and your answer is me. Time for me. Enough of you. Me. Oh, I honestly, as much as I don't like him, I feel sorry for Barack Obama today. Listen, I think I told you that a couple of weeks ago I woke up with excruciating pain, a lower back all the way shooting down to my foot. It was sciatic. 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It's just $17.76 right now for your three-week quick.

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9: Today, sunny with a high of 80. Tonight, mostly clear with a low of 59. For tomorrow, sunny with a high of 84. Tomorrow night, partly cloudy with a low of 63. 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

0: It's O'Connor and Company from the Relief Factor Studios here on WMAL, our flagship station across the network and across the country. In fact, Salem, Oregon. Art is listening on Salem, Oregon. Art, hold on. I'm going to get to your call in just a few minutes. I want to have your voice heard, especially since you're on Pacific time out there, near where my mom lives. So, see, she doesn't have an excuse to not listen live, except that she's sleeping. We'll get to all of that coming up in a moment and more of your calls where the question is, do you trust President Trump on the Iran deal? But first, let's turn to a favorite guest of ours. He's the CEO of the Jewish Community Relations Council of Greater Washington, Ron Halber. Ron, lots to talk with you about right now. Thanks for joining us.
1: My absolute pleasure.
0: Most importantly, this Janice Lewis George, she won the primary for the Democrats. She's poised to be

0: become the next mayor of D.C. There have been a lot of concerns about her economic policies. She's a Democrat socialist. She's with the DSA, just like Zora Mamdani, just like that wackadoodle mayor out in Seattle, just like Bernie Sanders, AOC. Very concerned about her position on the police, defunding the police, reimagining law enforcement. But there's this other disconcerting topic that really isn't talked about enough, Ron, and that is that these DSA candidates, they all sort of echo the same talking points with regard to Jewish Americans and with the state of Israel. What are you picking up on there?
1: Well, thank you for having me. Look, it's very, very simple. If you go online and look at their questionnaire, the only foreign policy matter that they ask candidates about is about Palestine. They don't say even Palestine, Israel. They just say Palestine. And they require, through a series of questions, for you to basically promise that you won't participate with any Jewish organization. And I'm talking about even the most liberal. So by the, if you fill out their questionnaire, you basically are committed. You're basically, it's an anti-Semitic loyalty oath. You're basically committing not to participate with any Jewish organization. They are so, and if you look at their policies, defund the police, open borders, get rid of the police department. I mean, it's not just that it's a hate-filled anti-Semitic organization. Their policies are absolutely absurd to most Americans. I mean, if people actually read what DSA supports, they would be sitting there stunned.
0: So people might be shocked to hear this. First of all, why does a mayor of New York, Seattle, or Washington, D.C. need to have a foreign policy at all? But then when the DSA asks them a question about foreign policy, it's just one thing and one thing only. And the fact that they call it Palestine is remarkable. There's no such place as Palestine. That does not exist. It's the nation of Israel, the recognized nation for decades now. So how does this manifest in terms of a city not participating with domestic Jewish organizations? They just assume that if you're a Jewish organization or an organization that accommodates or works with the Jewish community or represents the Jewish community, then de facto you're connected to Israel?
1: You know, basically what they do is that they've demonized the word Zionist. According to the Democratic Socialists, the only people in the world who are not entitled to self-determination are Jews. That's it. Every other religious group, racial group, ethnic group, if they want a country, they're entitled to it. But for some reason, Jewish people are not. Yeah. So they all put on this attitude where they say, oh, we hate anti-Semitism. Look how much money we've put against anti-Semitism. They're like, oh, I meet with Jews, and they'll meet with the most, you know, with the most self-loathing elements of our society, are the people who sort of give them who sort of validate their decisions, and you know, people who represent between on the left and the right, 5%, you know, 87 to 90% of American Jews are strong supporters of the state of Israel. So it's I mean, Janice Lewis George and Mamdani meet with members of the Jewish community, but Mamdani from his stage the other day spent 5 minutes bashing AIPAC, which basically is synonymous with Jewish, and talked about them. And they're not even one of the 50th largest PACs in the United States.
0: Yeah.
1: And Janice Lewis George, I mean, it could be more dangerous with her because as the mayor of the nation's capital, she does have to participate in a lot of international receptions and represent the city. I went on a economic mission with Mayor Bowser in 2018 to Israel to stimulate economic activity, where we went with about mostly African-American women. It was a 3-day incredible trip that strengthened ties. And, you know, if Janice Lewis George is going to, you know, pursue agenda where she goes across the globe trying to draw economic relations with other cities, we'll see if she goes to Israel. I mean, I don't think she will, but it could be a drawback. It could be very hard for her because there's a lot of Israeli investment in D.C.
0: Ron, what are the roots of this with the DSA? Because clearly DSA has an anti-Israel agenda here, anti-Zionism, anti-Semitism, call it what you will. But yeah. DSA as a national organization, the Democrat Socialists of America, that which really is sort of the center of gravity now for the Democratic Party, if you look at it. Where did this come from? Has this always been kind of in the DNA of socialists here in America?
1: Yeah, I mean, it always has been. I mean, well, I shouldn't say always. You know, there's a long history of Jewish involvement in the labor movement, which, and even the labor movement was not socialist. They were trying to protect the rights of union workers. As a matter of fact, union workers are often repulsed by socialism. But in the 1960s and 70s, the organization was very pro-Israel. They were a liberal Zionist group, and they masked their appeal in very popular economic themes. Let's have affordability. Let's do things that would make almost any. Oh, this is great.
0: Right. Raise the minimum wage. And it's the same rhetoric that you always hear. Tax the rich, tax the super rich, the billionaires and the oligarchs. I've played a montage before of Bernie Sanders repeating this exact same line for like four decades.
1: They're smarter than Bernie Sanders. They don't come out and say tax the rich. They come out and they say, oh, you know, health care for all and make life affordable. They just try to appeal on popular themes.
0: Right.
1: But it's all ridiculous. There's no, you know, release all prisoners, let anybody into the United States, open immigration, get rid of the police department. I mean, you're living in a fantasy world. You know, everybody should go to we should set up publicly funded supermarkets to compete with the private sector. I don't know what Giant and Safeway don't do a good enough job. We have to have a public one. I mean, it's ridiculous. So the problem with Janice Lewis George is that, look, we've worked with her on several issues domestically. The question is whether she's going to understand that there's a difference between campaigning and governing and whether she's going to move to the center. Now, I think Mamdani is a rare individual. He is even though he was a backbencher in the assembly, nobody heard of him. He never passed anything. He never got anything done. He obviously is uniquely politically skilled. He is a smart guy, good-looking guy, delivers a speech, comprehensive policy. But I don't know if Janice Lewis George has those talents. But if she wants to be more than a one-term mayor, she's going to have to shift a lot of what she said, because if she tries to cut the police department, you know, first, Democratic Socialists want to cut the police department. Recently, she's announced, oh, we need to increase the police. Well, although that's quite a shift already. Yeah. So let's see the difference in a year from now between her rhetoric and everything she says. I mean, she's going to go out of her way to attend every synagogue briefing. I think she's going to be to every one. I think she's going to be, I think I'll probably end up having breakfast or lunch with her soon. And she's going to attend every synagogue event, but the question will be when it comes to Israel. And then the question is, why are these urban mayors like in Mamdani, why are they so focused on Israel? And the only time, I mean, since when does the local governments make foreign policy? But what we saw during the war is that for the first time, the Israel conflict, largely because of these DSA activists, has become a local issue. They start trying to pass resolutions in teachers' unions and all these, and we defeated nine of them in the area. So people have to understand that DSA, in many ways, is participating in American politics through the minor league system. They're taking control of school boards. They're taking control of central committees of the Republican Democratic Party. And what's going to happen is they're growing they're being all this fertilizer, and now they're growing and they're becoming candidates in position. But then they're getting local and state office, and we have to make sure that we cut them off because they're bad for democracy. Just like Tucker Carlson and his followers are terrible on the right, the DSA is horrific on the left.
0: Ron, we're speaking with Ron Halber. He's the CEO of the Jewish Community Relations Council of Greater Washington. What needs to be done here? I think that everyone can acknowledge that the nation of Israel and those of us here in America who support the country of Israel, there has been a shift in terms of public sentiment. And you mentioned Tucker Carlson, and a lot of his policies these days, I don't even know if they are conservative, or I don't think he would call himself a man of the right at this point. But whatever political position he has, or whatever team he aligns himself with right now, he has definitely brought on major criticisms to the nation of Israel, the government of Israel. And you've heard things said about Israel that you didn't used to hear very often in this country, and certainly from those groups that have a long history of being aligned with and pledging allegiance to the right of Israel to exist and defend herself. What do you think happened there? What can be done to fix it?
1: You're talking about among the left or the right?
0: Both.
1: Well, you know, I think there's one theme. You know, there's often the horseshoe theory. They say that the further right you go and the further left you go, the more they meet. And I think that on the left, it's been the unconscionable and internationally and domestically bombardment of Israel with the word genocide that has fueled this. I mean, if somebody is guilty of committing genocide or mass uncontrolled institutionalized murder, then there's nothing positive you can say about them because they are the worst that God and man has to offer. So therefore, it is out of control. And I think that has been relentless. And when you combine that with, you know, the images of Gaza where there's been mass, where there's been a huge, a lot of civilian casualties, which, you know, I can argue is a product of Hamas hiding, but nevertheless, there is great carnage. And you see Ben-Gavir and Smolich, two right-wing Israeli idiots who keep saying stupid things that antagonize. And you see the West Bank settlers out of control. You know, you have more, you have a combination of social media and actual right-wing things taking place in Israel that should not be happening. I mean, Bibi is in many ways hostage to these right-wing coalition partners, and he's letting things happen that are hurting Israel's image around the world. And I'm not saying this is on Israel, but he's providing obvious propaganda points. So there's this irresponsibility on the left, and there's and this well-funded social media imprint, and mostly affecting our young, that has been brought on by the Democratic Socialists, and then it's seeped into the into the ideology of the Democratic Party. But don't underestimate what 2.5 years of constant advertising, quote, against Israel can do. And I think that's what it's on the left. On the right, I think it's the growth of isolationism. There's always been a string of isolationism in the Republican Party, and we always know where that leads us to, being undefended, only having 100,000 men under arms in World War II, not being prepared for our obvious role as the role superpower. And the question in the Republican Party is, are they going to be the party of, you know, are they going to be the party of let's use a British comparison, Winston Churchill or Neville Chamberlain? Are they going to be the party of Ronald Reagan, or are they going to be a party of isolationists? And we know that we know feeding that propaganda is Tucker Carlson, Nicholas Fuentes, Candace Waves, Taylor Marjorie Greene, all these idiots who are not just spewing anti-Semitism, but talking against all foreign wars. And look, they can make a case with Afghanistan and Iraq, but and American taxpayers are tired of fighting wars in Iraq, but in the Middle East.
0: And they link any sort of war in the Middle East or engaged with a country that is a radical Islamic country in some way doing Israel's bidding. Listen, we've only scratched the surface on a very important topic, Ron Hallberg, but I appreciate you joining us. Stay here. It's O'Connor and Company.
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1: Coming up, more of your calls on the Iran situation and whether you trust the president and the memorandum of understanding in his overseeing the process going forward. Also, the story of James Capers Jr., Major Capers, who received the Medal of Honor yesterday at the White House. First, though, as you get ready to begin your weekend, let me invite you to join my other listeners who have already made generous donations to my Angel Tree Camp Drive. We're sending children with a mom or dad in prison for a week of fresh air activities, swimming, horseback riding, but most importantly, they'll hear the gospel, some of them for the very first time, and many of them will accept Jesus Christ as their Lord and Savior at Angel Tree Camp. You and I have the power to change their futures and really transform a child's life for eternity through the nonprofit Prison Fellowship. Steve Collins of Angel Tree Camp, he offers this reason why you should help a child you'll probably never meet.
2: Because when you invest in the life of a child and you give them an opportunity to experience the reality of who God is and what his love does for their lives, and you pour that investment into that child's life, you're not just reaping benefits this year, but you're changing the course of their life. You've got kids that are growing up and establishing their own families and contributing to society, and you're shaping the future of our nation. And there's no better place to invest your money.
1: Amen to that. 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Click on that banner up at the top and make a difference in the lives of these prisoners' children. Thank you so much for that. Yesterday in the White House, the president awarded the Congressional Medal of Honor to a handful of heroes, but I want to focus on one in particular, James Capers Jr., Major Capers. There's an incredible documentary about him and his life. He was the Force Recon Marine of all Force Recon Marines during Vietnam. I actually got to meet him once, and I want to tell you that story in a moment. But first, here's what it sounded like at the White House yesterday when Major Capers, at the age of 88, got his due.
3: The President of the United States, in the name of the Congress, takes pleasure in presenting the Medal of Honor to Second Lieutenant James Capers, Jr., United States Marine Corps.
1: Major Capers needed help standing up after he got that, mostly because he's so weighted down with all the medals on his chest. I saw people on social media, military guys, zooming in on those medals, and they were just expressing awe at what this guy has done. It was in 1967 when the recon company that he was the first black Marine ever to lead, by the way, was ambushed. Hidden explosives detonated. Capers suffered shrapnel wounds to his abdomen and other parts of his body, including a broken leg. But despite those wounds, he ordered a mortar strike on the team's position to keep the enemy at bay. And after losing a significant amount of blood and being administered morphine, he led his team to a helicopter landing zone, got his team out. He refused to get on board, though, unless the crew took the body of the team's military working dog with him. Several times he kept getting off the helicopter because he wanted to make sure it was light enough to get out without any harm, and he was forced onto that helicopter to get out. He saved his teammates. That's just one exploit that contributed to this Medal of Honor recipient's incredible journey. By the way, for anybody who remembers reading a magazine, Sports Illustrated, you know, and any of the magazines that appealed to men back in the 70s, 80s, Major Capers, you remember an ad that showed the Marines. It was a recruitment ad, and it showed it featured a black Marine standing at attention with the most badass look on his face in his Marine blues. That was Major Capers. He was literally the face of the Marines through that entire era. Man is a legend. It's said that he has more knife kills than you have fingers on your hand. And he was awarded the Medal of Honor yesterday. And by the way, it wasn't easy. You see, the award process was delayed over many, many decades. And ultimately, the recommending general died in a helicopter crash and wasn't there to testify to why he should receive the Medal of Honor. The statutory time limits and administrative requirements prevented approval for 60 years. He should have gotten this by Jimmy Carter or Ronald Reagan. But instead, finally, after much wrangling and much lobbying and a documentary film made about his exploits, this year the legislation passed that waived the time restrictions, and finally Major Capers was cleared to get the Medal of Honor. incredible guy. And I got to meet him once. There was a fundraiser in Washington, D.C. about 6-7 years ago, I want to say. Sebastian Gorka invited me to it. He was speaking at it. And Meredith and I love hanging out with Seb and Katie. It was a fundraiser for the families, widows and children of Force Recon Marines who die in battle. And sitting at my table was Major Capers. And everyone at the table was in awe of him. And everyone was talking about him, wanted pictures with him. And, of course, I was there as sort of a celebrity talk radio guy. So the other people at the table, they're asking me my opinion about politics, about what's going on, about this and that. And at one point, Major Capers looked at me and says, "Well, you have a lot of opinions." And I said, "Well, I'm a talk radio host. I talk a lot." And he said, "Let me ask you something. Have you ever shed one drop of blood for this country?" And I was like, I had just become one of his knife kills. And, you know, in sort of reflex, you say, "I'm sorry, what?" Even though I had heard him. And the woman who had directed the documentary sitting with him said, "He's asking if you ever served in the military." And I said, "Oh, no. I know exactly what he's asking." And I said, "No, sir, I did not serve. But I thank you. And I thank God every day that you did." Major Capers, the perfect Marine. You're listening to O'Connor and Company.
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6: A renewed ceasefire in Lebanon. I'm Dave Anthony, Fox News. It went into place 2 hours ago that after a flare-up of fighting between Israel and Iran-backed Hezbollah militants and the postponement of new U.S.-Iran negotiations that were supposed to start in Switzerland today.
7: This is not a retreat for Israel from these established security zones in southern Lebanon. And the IDF says that they have every right to defend themselves. And this comes on the heel of heightened fighting in southern Lebanon. Overnight, the IDF reported 4 soldiers were killed and dozens of Hezbollah fighters died.
6: Fox's Max Gordon also has an update on the Strait of Hormuz that reopened fully to oil and other shipping today.
7: Iran is now requiring ships to register with the Iranian government and hinting that tolls might be put in place after the 60-day negotiation period.
6: Many lawmakers in Washington are wary of the agreement with Iran and the concessions it gives. Republican Congressman Rich McCormick tells Fox,
8: "They're going to get $300 billion no matter where it comes from. They're going to have sanctions that we had before the war removed."
6: But President Trump posted on Truth Social this morning, "Iran gets no U.S. money, not 10 cents. And he wrote, "Democrats say Iran's better off now than 4 months ago. How stupid can some people be? A win in court for pro-choice advocates.
9: A Missouri judge upholds the state's voter-approved Reproductive Freedom Amendment, also known as Amendment 3. Over a year after voters approved it, the ruling strikes down several abortion restrictions in Missouri, expanding access, including abortion medication. Supporters call the ruling a monumental win for reproductive freedom and abortion access. The state says it plans to appeal.
6: Fox's Jeff Manasso, the American World Cup soccer team getting ready for its second match.
10: Forward Haji Wright says the U.S. can't get overconfident against Australia despite dominating Paraguay 4-1 in the U.S.'s last game.
11: Any team who's qualified for the World Cup can hurt us.
10: Australia also won its opener.
6: That's Kevin Uretsky. The game's at 3 p.m. Eastern. 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
6: President Trump signed that U.S.-Iran deal at the end of the G7 summit in France, where he also caused some controversy.
15: Italian Prime Minister Giorgia Meloni says President Trump lied about her on Italian television, describing a conversation during this week's G7 summit. The Italian broadcaster La Sette reports he told him in a phone interview, "She's probably happy I talked to her. I didn't have to talk to her. She begged me to take a picture with her. She wanted a picture with me so badly. I wouldn't have taken it, but I felt sorry for her." The channel hasn't released the original audio of the president's interview, just a dubbed version in Italian. Prime Minister Meloni says Donald Trump's statements are completely made up, and neither I nor Italy ever beg. Italian Foreign Minister Antonio Tajani canceled this Sunday's planned trip to the U.S., calling President Trump's claims serious and defensive toward Meloni and all of Italy. Chris Foster, Fox News.
6: There could be more flooding from Louisiana to Mississippi to Alabama as remnants of Tropical Storm Arthur keep drenching the Gulf Coast. The first named storm of the season did not last long, but some areas have gotten more than a foot of rain. Now an update on the deadly flooding disaster last year at a summer camp in Texas.
16: The Texas legislature's 115-page report says if Camp Mystic had had the proper evacuation plans and state law required counselor training, there would have been time to get campers to safety when a flash flood hit in the middle of the night last July. 28 people, including 25 girls, two 18-year-old counselors, and the camp's owner, Dick Eastland, were all swept to their deaths. The report found that at the time of the flooding, there were at least 39 adults at the camp who could have been tasked to help with evacuations had they been trained. It says if evacuations had started when a flash flood warning was issued just after 1 a.m., there was time to get them all to higher and safer ground. Tanya J. Powers, Fox News.
6: On Wall Street, there's no trading on this Juneteenth holiday. Round two of golf's U.S. Open is underway on New York's Long Island. Wyndham Clark's lead is down to one shot over Dustin Johnson, who's now moved into second place. I'm Dave Anthony. This is Fox News.
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22: Today, sunny with a high of 80. Tonight, mostly clear with a low of 59. For tomorrow, sunny with a high of 84. Tomorrow night, partly cloudy with a low of 63. 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
1: 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Our question of the day is, do you trust President Trump? Is he, we the people, we're the government, but we don't enter into treaties and negotiations. We have our representatives do that. You elect one for your congressional district. They sit in the House. You elect two for the Senate. They sit over there in the Senate. And then we all elect the president. And the president handles our foreign policy, our national security. We have opinions, but ultimately he's the decider, as has been said in the past. And he's able to negotiate deals like this and commit our military, as he has, to this endeavor. And so ultimately, you can trust this pundit, that talk show host or this talk show host, that podcaster, you get the picture. But ultimately, this all boils down to your trust in the president and his ability to oversee the next steps forward with the potential threat of our military if Iran gets out of line or if Iran does measure up and hit their marks. And listen, a lot of this, y'all say, oh, it has to do with trusting Iran. No. The Memorandum of Understanding is not about trusting Iran. The Memorandum of Understanding says Iran has to do A, B, C, and D. And if they do, then F, G, H, and I will happen. But it takes the president to oversee that and his team to monitor that. And if they determine that Iran has not measured up, if Iran goes outside the lines, if Iran violates the agreement, the only recourse then is the stick part of the equation. Do you trust the president to use that stick? Do you trust the president in his judgment that this is the best deal we can have right now and moving forward? Well, as he said through his vice president yesterday, why not just give this a chance? This is cut two real fast, and then we're going to take your calls on this. If we can play clip two of J.D. Vance yesterday, because this really does sum everything up.
24: You know, I've seen skeptics of the deal. People say the Iranians will never change their behavior. Well, maybe that's true. And if so, they don't get any of the benefits of the bargain. But isn't it worth trying? Isn't it worth seeing whether this incredibly weakened position that the president of the United States has put the Iranians under, whether that motivates them to change their behavior, not just vis-a-vis the West, but vis-a-vis the Middle East? And one of the interesting things about this is, you know, the technical details of this we can, of course, get into. There are going to be any number of opinions about the negotiation, about where it's ultimately going to go. But I tend to think that you should trust the people who know the Iranians the best and who have the most to lose.
1: There you go. And he goes on to talk about the Arab Gulf states who are on board with this, who were opposed to the Obama deal. But he left out one country, a Gulf state. It is not Arab, although Arabs flourish there because they actually have freedom, more freedom there than they have in any other country in the Middle East. That's Israel. They're not happy with this. But ultimately, this is not about trusting the opinion of the people of Israel or their government or their prime minister. It's not about trusting Tucker Carlson and Megyn Kelly. It's not about trusting Mark Levin and Ben Shapiro. And it's not even about trusting Larry O'Connor. Ultimately, we have to decide whether we trust Donald Trump and his team that he's put forward. 855-784-4255. Do you trust the president? We'll start with Art in Salem, Oregon. Art, thank you for holding on. We had a busy 7 o'clock hour there here on the East Coast, so we couldn't get to your call, but I want to lead things off with you. Good morning.
25: No, good morning, Larry. You know, here is what needs to be done, okay? We need to trust our president, because we elected him. And I don't know if the people out there have read The Art of the Deal, which, of course, you know, he wrote and stuff. Mm-hmm. But he knows what the heck he's doing. And we got the thing is, every time something gets screwed up, it's because of armchair quarterbacks. Yeah. Because they're not right there and a part of the process. And can you imagine, Larry, where we would be right now if our illustrious president had got to serve two consecutive terms? We wouldn't be in this situation at all. But no, you know, the Abraham Accords and all that.
1: Right. We had momentum going with the Abraham Accords. Now we've got to pick up where we left off. Yeah, no, it's a good point, Art. And listen, and I want to reiterate what I said before. And Art, thank you for the call. I appreciate it. And you listening to the show all the way out there in Oregon so early in the morning. You got to keep it real, guys, and you got to be honest. When people challenge you and say, oh, if Kamala Harris had this deal, you wouldn't agree with it, you got to reply and say, of course, I would hate this deal if Kamala Harris brought it to me. But it's because I don't trust her, and she has no track record. Donald Trump does. And Art mentioned the art of the deal. Do you really think Donald Trump wants his legacy of his presidency to be a bad deal? I mean, that would be the greatest insult to Donald Trump, the man, and his entire life would be everybody talking about a bad deal, which makes me think, I don't think he would enter into a bad deal, right? Nicholas in Scranton, Pennsylvania, and then Mac in Philly. We got a lot of calls from the Pennsylvania. Nicholas, thanks for calling in. What do you think?
0: Good morning, Larry. I enjoy your show. I've been with you from day one here nationally, so good job on you.
1: I appreciate that. I appreciate that very much. And you got my buddy, you sound just like my buddy Rob O'Donnell, who's on in the afternoons out there in Scranton. Love Rob. He's a good friend.
0: Yes, sir. Beautiful. Listen, I trust President Trump. I trust him not to flood our country with millions of military-age males unvetted. To put our military in harm's way and get them killed over there in Abbey Gate.
1: Right.
0: Okay? I trust this man to bomb the hell out of Iran if they get out of line. You know, I give him a lot of credit, Larry, because we've been in diplomatic talks since last year with these guys.
1: Yep.
0: People forget that. Okay? Yep. He didn't rush and do it, but give the man a chance. I trust him. He's a, you know, he's a very smart guy. He's got no reason to be in this position. He's a patriot. He's not lining his pockets. He's lost billions, literally. He's gotten shot at. He could be tanning right now somewhere in Saint-Tropez. This guy is a patriot. He should have his own Mount Rushmore. We need to trust him and get, you know what else, Larry?
1: Yeah.
0: We have to get on the midterm situation.
1: Right.
0: The Democrats are an existential threat to our nation.
1: It's time to focus on winning in November. I think that's part of why President Trump did this. This was the lane he chose to best keep Iran at bay and protect our military and put Republicans in a place to win these elections, Nicholas. That's what I, there's a lot going on with this decision. Nicholas in Scranton, thank you for that, and thanks for the enthusiasm. Yeah, he makes a great point. You know, when you elect a president, you trust him to do what he says he's going to do. Donald Trump said, elect me, we'll deport illegal immigrant criminals, like 500,000, I think, have been sent home already. I'll protect the border, and there won't be any illegal crossings. Mission accomplished. You know, that has he earned your trust at this point? Mac in Philly. Mac is a Navy veteran. Mac, what do you think? These are your brothers and sisters over there getting the job done in the Persian Gulf. Do you have your faith in their...
2: If I could, I'm 66. I'd get right in. It's a shame. Der Schlickmeister, Slick Willie's sorry stinking name is on my retirement ceremony.
1: Aww.
2: I mean, good night. And give me, please allow me time.
1: I was
2: in the Navy when we had beards, and this is a little joke. Ready? The old Navy under Reagan, bearded studs with a log rim, one, a babe in one arm, and the other arm. The Clinton Navy, clean shaving sodomites you teach after each other. So I saw when Reagan took over, Oh, you like that?
1: You sound like my friend Kurt Schlichter. Go ahead. I we're going to be friends. I can tell.
2: When Reagan took the oath of office, I remember this. I was stationed in Puerto Rico during the height of the Machtara terrorist reign. Richard Marcenko was down there fighting the terrorists along with me. Navy SEALs came in to get me to take me downrange on an op all of 20 years old, not even going to Coronado. So I see the ticker tape going across the screen. Hostages are being released. the Achille Laurel tragedy where the guy was thrown over and shot.
1: Yep.
2: When she was brought before, when the thugs that did that, she spat in their face. Reagan said, good for you. Obama and all that doesn't want to offend them.
1: Right. He apologized to the terrorists.
2: Oh, yeah. I don't apologize for anything. Those smacks need to be destroyed. When I was on wooden ships and Iron Men, Minesweep Navy, where we go, nobody goes. Where we go, everybody goes. We're over in one of these Haji countries. And believe it or not, under Clinton, we had Haji dock workers. As a first-class petty officer, I couldn't be fixing things. I had to watch the Hajis from sabotaging our generators.
1: All right.
2: I turned around, they were trying to cut the static exciter wire.
1: So suffice it to say, you're on board with the mission. Mac, thank you. God bless you. Thanks for your service. Haji, I think what he means is the people who have completed the Hajj, I believe. That's what he's referring to, right? Let's just go with that. That's what he means. All right. Let's keep it in Philly. We'll get to Nancy in Philly in just a moment, as well as Hoke in Round Hill and Kevin in Indianapolis. Do you trust President Trump? So far, the majority of our listeners this morning do, but there are some pretty well-reasoned and intelligent voices that we've heard as well, and it appears including Kevin in Indianapolis, who are not fully on board at the moment with this plan, and it has nothing to do with trusting the president, they say. We'll explore this further and continue with your calls if you want to chime in. 855-784-4255. The only question that any pundit should be describing right now is, do you trust the president or not? I do.
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1: 855-784-4255. We've been having the conversation all morning long, starting when we kick things off, 6 o'clock Eastern here. And that is, do you trust the president? That ultimately, you have to decide whether you trust the president or you think the president is being fooled, hoodwinked, or he's just made a really bad deal. And has he earned your trust? Does his track record suggest that you should play this out, be cautious, optimistic, and skeptical at the same time, sort of where I am? Or do you think that it's a disaster and it's over and you're done with Donald Trump? That's the question. Love to get your take on it. Nancy in Philly, you're next up. Nancy, where do you stand on this?
26: Larry, greetings. I would love to take your Larry Cruz with you and Kurt Schlichter. What a combination.
1: Yeah.
26: But I get seasick, so I'm afraid.
1: Oh, Nancy, the ship's got stabilizers. It's the Caribbean. It's not very rocky. Although, if you did get sick, I would feel guilty the rest of my life. So, but I might want to give it a shot.
26: I'd hate to make you feel guilty. I'm your friendly neighborhood Philadelphia lawyer, and I'm also the daughter of a Holocaust survivor.
1: Oh.
26: I trust Trump 100%, and here's why. Trump is the master of chess, poker, and every game. He's a game player. And by the way, he's using the same exact strategy he's always used, and it's so obvious to me on its face. Here's the deal. He didn't just write the book, The Art of the Deal. He's a fan of Scott Adams, who wrote The Art of Persuasion. And Scott Adams is basically involved with psychological warfare.
1: Mm.
26: So Trump's using both approaches. He's saying yes and no. He's up and down. He's driving people crazy. They don't know what to make of him. It's a strategy. And it's a strategy like the game, like the TV show Dynasty.
1: Yeah.
26: He's got one daughter who's an Orthodox Jew. He's not going to let anything happen to the Israelis. And he has another daughter married to a wealthy businessman from Lebanon. He's not going to let anything bad happen to that daughter. And, you know, back in the day, the royal families, they all had their children marry in to other important, powerful families to keep control of the dynasty. And the dynasty on the left is Hillary Clinton and George Soros. That's who runs the Democrat Party. And guess what? Guess which dynasty is the one I want running my country?
1: Nancy? You lay it out beautifully. Yeah, not the Soros-Clinton family dynasty. My gosh, well, beautifully laid out, Nancy. Thank you for joining us. I appreciate that insight. Don't be a stranger. I want to hear from you again. How about Hoke in Round Hill, Virginia, WMAL country, literally. Hoke, what do you think? Do you trust the president on this?
27: So
6: I do, but I don't think that's the question we should be asking. I do trust Trump. More importantly, I trust those around him. I'm the kind of guy that used to turn the TV off when Rubio came on. Now I can't wait to hear him.
1: Yeah, same.
6: But so the question is, do I trust the Iranians in charge? And the answer to that question, believe it or not, is yes, I do.
1: Oh.
6: And here's why. I believe that they think that Trump is just another American president that they can play with. I believe and I trust that they think or that they will do something stupid in relatively short order and it will be time to finish them off.
1: Ah, so you trust the Iranians to do something stupid and breach this deal. So now, okay, Hoke, then the follow-up question here, because this is what all the smart guys are saying on cable news, all the smart guys who said Donald Trump would never win the election both times, all three times. They say, oh, yeah, Iran's going to violate this deal, but there's no way in an election year that Donald Trump will then order the military to strike them again. He's got cold feet. He's not going to follow through. He's not going to use that stick. He's just going to keep going with the carrots.
6: Well, you know what? We can carry that carrot until sometime around November the 5th.
1: Ah. Hoke, I don't think you're wrong. I think there's a reason why the language in this MOU specifically says 60-day window for negotiation that can then be extended by me. I think it will continue to be extended until right after the midterms, and then all bets are off. All right. You know what? We'll try to get more calls in. There's plenty of you still there. Eric in Los Angeles, I do want to hear from you. And Stephen in Ohio, keep them coming. That's the conversation of the day. Do you trust the president? 855-784-4255, specifically on this Iran deal. 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
14: This is Today for Friday, June 19, the offense of idolatry. Isaiah 40, verse 19. 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God's people have always been surrounded by worshipers of idols that represent other gods.

0: not divine works. 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Let's serve the Lord alone. 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Amen.
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8: Today, sunny with a high of 80. Tonight, mostly clear with a low of 59. For tomorrow, sunny with a high of 84. Tomorrow night, partly cloudy with a low of 63. 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
9: We're on the brink of summer solstice. That means long days, short nights, lots of warm weather, and movies. We're going to talk about the latest summer movies that you should see and avoid coming up in a moment with our friend Christian Toto. 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Many of them accept Jesus Christ as their Lord and Savior at Angel Tree Camp, and they all go home with a Bible. 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
10: 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You've got kids that are growing up and establishing their own families and contributing to society, and you're shaping the future of our nation. And there's no better place to invest your money.
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0: And I love inspiring you to be a part of it as well. 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We really appreciate it. All right, for a lot of people, summer means movies. Maybe just to, sit in air conditioning for a while and spend way too much money on popcorn. 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Christian, always good to talk to you, my friend. Thanks for joining us.
1: Great to be here.
0: All right, so Toy Story 5. Did we really need a fifth Toy Story movie? I will say this. Woody and Buzz, they haven't aged a bit. Have they had some work done, those two? They look fantastic.
1: They do look great. I think they may be a nip or a tuck here. Mm. Ironically, in the new film, Woody's got a little bit of a bald spot and a little bit of a paunch.
0: Seriously?
1: Which is a little odd when you think about toys. Yes, I know.
0: That's actually hilarious.
1: I wish you were making that up, but yes.
0: Well, it's the beauty of doing voiceover work is that, Tom Hanks can continue to come in and be Woody, and it doesn't matter how old he is, as long as his voice sounds the same, he'll be raking in the big payday. Is this movie any good?
1: Yeah. It is good. It's quality entertainment for sure. This is a weird franchise because all five installments have been excellent. Some have been just flat out great. I will say with part five, which is opening this weekend, a little bit of the magic is fading. Some of the themes just are starting to feel repetitive. Oh, it's growing older. Oh, you're distancing yourself from your toys. This is just part of life. So those things, been there, done that. But this one also incorporates digital toys, and that's a fun little new wrinkle that I think people will enjoy.
0: Yeah, I heard one of the big storylines had to do with kids not playing with toys, but instead just getting lost in games on their tablets, which I think speaks to almost every parent that I know.
1: Exactly. Parents are going to love that, the message in the movie. It's not saying don't ever play with these digital toys, but maybe a healthy balance. And also the imagination it takes to turn a little rag doll into something magical is, you don't want to lose that, but I think we are in certain ways.
0: All right. That's one movie that's out this weekend. It'll be a big one. Last weekend's big opening was Disclosure Day, Steven Spielberg's latest alien adventure. What did you make of that film?
1: Very, very disappointing. I mean, this is Spielberg. The bar is very high, and he certainly didn't clear any stretch of the imagination. I don't know whether he's lost a bit of his mojo, whether the story wasn't compelling, although it's his story to tell about, do we talk about aliens? If we had all that information, does the public have the right to know? It's a great topic. It's the best director around. It just doesn't all come together. Tons of plot holes. I thought that the chases became a bit silly at times. And the ending just is, I was chuckling a bit. And you don't want to chuckle at a serious, sober alien drama with the big reveal going on. So a big, not the best way to start the summer, that's for sure.
0: All right. So Disclosure Day, save your money and wait for it to stream.
1: Yeah.
0: Cool. Let's go back to the kids and family movies real fast. Toy Story 5 out this weekend. There's two on the horizon, another Minions story, and a live action of Moana, which I don't get. Well, let's get to that in a second. The Minions movie, another franchise, another one that they just can't come up with any new ideas?
1: It's the seventh movie in the saga, which is shocking. It's a prequel. I have to say, at this point, I am Minions'd out. But listen, it's not for me. It's for kids. These movies just churn out money.
0: Yeah.
1: They sell tons of tickets. It's what parents want with their kids. So, listen, it's a critic-proof endeavor for sure.
0: I suppose.
1: People love the Minions, and they'll keep cranking them out.
0: Stop.
1: So
0: hold on, Christian.
1: I can't object. I can't understand it.
0: Well, who loves the Minions? I hate, they're annoying. The Minions are annoying. And kids who like the Minions are annoying because they talk like them. Banana. No, nobody likes the Minions.
1: Wow. And real, a strong anti-Minion stance. I am on your team. You got my vote.
0: I'm a Minionist. All right. What about Moana? I mean, Moana was a lovely movie. It was sort of the last of the great Disney musical movies, I think. It had a good score, even though it's Lin-Manuel Miranda, and a couple of those songs sound very much like In the Heights and Hamilton. But it was great. Mm-hmm. Why did they have to make a live-action version? Are these things really that successful? I thought they learned their lesson with Snow White.
1: They mostly are. Snow White is an exception, but the Snow White was a radical departure from the source material. From what I can see, this is a pretty close, Xerox copy, to use a dated term, of what we just saw a few years ago. And you've got Dwayne Johnson starring again in it, and it's him. It's live action. I'm with you. These befuddle me, but this is just it's Disney. It's Moana. It's the brand. It'll pop up on Disney Plus in a few months. So it makes economic sense, but boy, I don't know what the purpose is. I really don't. And I'm pretty flexible on box office numbers and things like that, but I don't get it.
0: I do love that you said it's a Xerox copy, and that sounds dated. Of course, carbon copy would have sounded even more dated. But it's, let me just jump out here for a second, because I know this is going to be the most unpopular opinion anyone has ever heard me speak. The live-action version of Aladdin, directed by Guy Ritchie, who's one of my favorite directors, I actually liked that. I know everyone, Will Smith. Actually, I thought Will Smith was good in that movie. But what I liked about the live-action of Aladdin is it wasn't a Xerox. It wasn't a carbon copy. They actually did new and different stuff with it, and I enjoyed that. Am I a weirdo?
1: Yeah, a little bit, but also, I enjoyed the Jungle Book live action, I have to say. I think that was a Jon Favreau production.
0: It was, with great... Bill Murray as Baloo Bear was phenomenal. Yes, I like that one, too.
1: Yeah.
0: Although, technically, that's not live action. That's all CGI.
1: Yeah, but it was sort of made to look like live action.
0: just so you know, that wasn't really a bear talking. Good. That was a computerized bear. All right. What about some of the superhero? Again, every summer, Hollywood likes to, sort of make either remakes or extend franchises that are doing well. What do you make of Supergirl? Because on paper, that's a good idea.
1: On paper. Can it stay on paper? It's coming out in a week. I haven't been intrigued by the trailers. Millie Alcock, who's the new Supergirl, seems to have Rachel Zegler disease, where she keeps putting her foot in her mouth. I don't sense a lot of anticipation. I didn't love Superman last year, so we'll have to wait and see. I don't think that's going to be the big superhero movie this summer. That's going to be Spider-Man Brand New Day. That's coming out later this summer, July 31st. I think that one's going to be a banger, at least the box office. It's a good franchise. Tom Holland is terrific as Spider-Man.
0: Yeah.
1: I think that's the can't miss of the season.
0: I think you're right. You know, it's funny. I've gotten bored with the whole Marvel storylines. I can't pick. I think after Infinity Wars and Endgame, I sort of lost focus, and I have no idea where the storyline is now. But the Spider-Man movies have a way of setting themselves apart. The Spider-Man movies live in that Marvel universe, but they also stand alone, and I think they've done a good job with those.
1: They've done a great job. Also, it seems like there's a storyline, there's continuity there, there's a flow. And obviously, you got interrupted the last movie because some of the main characters forgot who Spider-Man was.
0: Right.
1: So that's going to be an interesting wrinkle. But it seems like there's thought behind the bigger picture. And I think the problem with the MCU is it just seems very scattershot right now.
0: So what other big movie are you looking forward to this summer? Is there anything else, anything original, anything that's sort of like a new idea from Hollywood?
1: Well, it's an old idea in a new packaging. It's The Odyssey from Christopher Nolan.
0: Yeah.
1: I think that's the big...
0: That's a really old
1: idea. The big
0: idea.
1: Question mark.
0: That's like 2,000 years old.
1: It's so old, it's new, so I'll take that. That's Christopher Nolan is an event director. Whenever he puts out a movie, it feels special and unique and promising. And he's got tons of talent. And he's got a great cast. Anne Hathaway, Matt Damon. Yeah. I think Tom Holland's in there as well. A lot of famous faces. So that one is the big blast of the summer, because I think there's excitement about it. It's going to be an IMAX. He's a unique storyteller. And, it used to be Steven Spielberg was the director of consequence, that you had to see his new movie. It was something special. I think that's fading. I think Christopher Nolan is the new gold standard. Right. Hope it's great.
0: When does that come out? When is Odyssey hitting?
1: That is
0: later in the
1: month. Hang on one second. I've got it on my little note, my cheat sheet, July 17th.
0: July 17th. All right. We'll look for it. Christian Toto, we trust your opinion. That's why we love coming back to you. And keep up the great work at hotair.com. I love your interaction on the podcast with Ed Morrissey, and I love your writing over there as well.
1: It's the best. Thank you so much.
0: We appreciate it. That's Christian Toto, Hollywood in Toto. Check out his podcast and his website, but also check out his work over at Hot Air, part of the Town Hall family of websites. You don't have enough time. All right. Coming up in our next segment, we'll do nothing but your calls. We've got a full board. Everyone wants to chime in from Cleveland to St. Paul, Indiana to Los Angeles, California. We will hear from you at 855-784-4255 on the Iran deal. The fundamental question is, do you trust the president? Do you trust the president's judgment in signing this deal? Do you trust the president in executing this deal? Most specifically, when Iran, and it's not if, when Iran breaches this agreement, the only way this deal makes sense is if we retaliate. We need to uphold our end of the deal. When they breach it, we need to use that stick. And do you trust that the president will? We'll get to your calls in a moment. 855-784-4255. It's Larry O'Connor on O'Connor & Company.

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1: With WBIW News, I'm Jeff Wagoner, and this is the obituary report for Friday, June 19th. Carol Sue Wright, 86, of Fayetteville, passed away on June 17th at her residence. Cremation was chosen, and no services are scheduled. Jeremy L. Longbreak, 50, of Seymour, passed away on June 15th at his home. A memorial service will be held at 5 p.m. on Wednesday, June 24th, at the Burkholder Chapel of Thorne Family Funeral Homes. Visitation will be held from 3 p.m. until the time of service on Wednesday, June 24th, at the funeral home. Cremation rites have been chosen. The obituary report is brought to you by Thorne Family Funeral Homes, a family helping your family through the hardest times, serving the community with 2 locations in Bedford and in Seymour. Tune in weekdays to hear the obituary report or view them online anytime at WBIW.com.
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0: lot of noise out there about this Iran deal, which is really just a ceasefire. The only thing this deal accomplishes really is opening up the Strait of Hormuz, and in exchange, the U.S. Navy stands down from the blockade. And now Iran can go back to selling oil to certain countries they were selling oil to. It does not relieve all of the sanctions, not by a long shot. And it doesn't give Iran any money, not by a long shot. And it now moves Iran to the negotiating table starting today in Geneva. By the way, it was announced now the vice president will not be going to Geneva. He will not participate, which I think is noteworthy. Not sure why, but it is noteworthy. And the negotiations begin now. And if Iran does not live up to their side of the bargain, if Iran does not actually move things forward with regard to uranium enrichment, if at any point we believe that they are not being serious, if they are being duplicitous, if they are not going to actually move toward any sort of end of their nuclear program and to rejoin the world community, then we can pull out of this and start bombing again. The question is, do you trust that process and do you trust the president? Because ultimately, the people who are saying this is a disaster, this is awful, and this is just going to be a nightmare, it's worse than Obama or whatever, ultimately what they're saying is, I believe, that either they don't trust President Trump in getting into this deal in the first place, or, and I think this is really it, they think that the political winds are such that the president will not retaliate, that will not trigger the use of force, which is the only thing that Iran will respond to. Iran is going to break this deal, and they're going to break it, and they're going to say, okay, let's see what happens. And if nothing happens, then something worse will occur. Iran will continue to break, and they'll do something even worse. If they break this deal, even the slightest little infraction, and they get walloped by the U.S. military, well, then we'll see exactly if Iran takes us seriously or not. The president thinks that they take us seriously now after the military engagement we've participated in the last few months. But ultimately, this is about the trust of the voters and our president. And so the question is, do you trust the president? Let's go to Angie in St. Paul, Indiana. Angie, thanks for calling in. I'm Larry O'Connor. Thanks for joining us.
1: Thank you. Good morning. I do trust our president. Of course, you know, everything he does is, everybody don't agree with everything, of course. I do believe he's a good businessman. One of the things is I'm not a politician. I'm not in the military. I'm not a lib or independent. Mm-hmm. I believe in common sense. Iran, they'll like it for the moment, and I believe that they will cause problems and break the deal. One thing I like about Trump is he's not worried just about today or tomorrow. He is worried about our children and our grandchildren because he knows where he's not going to be around forever and none of us are.
0: Yeah.
1: And I feel that he is more worried about what our children are going to live through and what our great-grandchildren and grandchildren are going to live through. And that's why I trust him. And he's kind of funny. Love the dance. And I agree with you. The show Minions is crazy.
0: Oh, you hate the Minions too. Thank you, Angie. Honestly, that may be the most controversial thing I said today. Was it that Christian Toto, oh, everybody loves the Minions. No, everyone does not love the Minions. Larry and Angie in St. Paul, Indiana don't. Thank you, Angie. I appreciate it. Steven in Ohio. While we're in the Midwest, let's swing over to Ohio. Steven's watching on the Salem News Channel, Amazon Prime. Good morning, Steven. What do you think about the Iran deal?
2: Hey, Larry. I trust Trump implicitly. I know I'm 72 years old, and I grew up in a Kennedy Democrat household, but I met Rush Limbaugh in the late 80s and started listening to him, and he mm-hmm. changed my mind. And every time Trump makes a decision, I run it through the Rush Limbaugh university that I graduated from. And what would Rush think about it? And I think
0: WWRT, what would Rush think? Yeah. I like that.
2: Yeah, and I think Rush understood that. And I wanted an outsider when because I've known for years that our government, I never called it the deep state. I didn't know what it was. Trump gave it a name. He's right.
0: Yeah.
2: They kept choosing these politicians. I'm like, why? Why do we have people like McCain? Can't we do better than that? So when Trump stepped in, I knew that God sent this man because I knew the only way that we would set our government right is with an outsider.
0: All right, Stephen. I appreciate it. By the way, John McCain, as challenging as he was still a better choice than Barack Obama. But I understand your point. All right. On the other side of the spectrum, though, I want to get some criticism. Doug in L.A. listening on KRLA. Doug, good morning. You're on O'Connor and Company. What do you think?
2: Yeah, I don't like this is unkosher. It's ham-fisted the way they're handling it. Certainly that's going to bother Israel. A little double entendre.
0: I see what you did there, yes.
2: Yeah, I got to have it early in the morning. Wake up, folks. I don't like the way that they've approached, I'm speaking of Vance and also President Trump. I don't like the way they're throwing Israel under the bus. I understand this is negotiations, but they're the ones on the front line. And I'm not just talking about Israel, I'm talking about the Iranian people. Yeah. And a little sensitivity towards them will definitely go a long way. I just find the messaging and the way they're going about it. It's very easy for us to be critical, and that's, you know, we're on a radio show and having opportunity to speak, and we live far away from the conflict.
0: But the Israelis are the ones who have to deal with those ballistic missiles raining down from the sky. Doug, I get it, and I don't disagree with you. I also think possibly some of that saber-rattling and posturing and some of the rhetoric you're hearing about Israel might be for the cameras and might not be what's at the heart of our relationship. But we shall see, Doug. Listen, thank you. I appreciate your voice. I'll be on with Jennifer Horn at 7:30 L.A. time on 870 a.m. We'll talk to you then. Have a great weekend, everyone. O'Connor and Company.
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9: With WBIW News, I'm Jeff Wagoner. The Indiana Department of Environmental Management has announced that grant funding is now available to help boost the state's recycling economy. Municipalities, solid waste management districts, nonprofit organizations, and local businesses can apply for funding between $50,000 and $500,000 to launch projects aimed at expanding recycling partnerships and reducing municipal solid waste. Shifting from state initiatives to regional business achievements, Hoosier Hills Credit Union has been named the top credit union in Indiana for the fourth consecutive year. The financial institution earned the top state ranking based on its outstanding member service and continued dedication to communities across southern and central Indiana. This repeated recognition underscores the organization's strong performance in peer comparisons and its long-standing reputation for financial strength. And in Morgan County, an active investigation is underway after a man and a woman were found shot to death near Paragon. Indiana State Police and local detectives are currently processing the scene, and further details regarding the identities of the deceased or potential suspects have not yet been released. Stay tuned for more news right after this.
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9: Indiana State Troopers have deployed across Owen and Monroe counties following a severe weather emergency that swept through the region. First responders are actively clearing debris, assessing structural damage, and managing disrupted roadways left behind by the destructive storm front. Personnel are also systematically conducting welfare checks on area residents while working alongside utility companies to restore downed power lines as quickly as possible. In a direct response to that severe weather, an emergency shelter has been officially opened in Monroe County. Officials report that at least one person was injured during the storm, and the newly established shelter is providing immediate resources, medical evaluations, and safe housing for displaced residents. Local emergency management teams are working alongside community volunteers to ensure all immediate basic needs, including food and dry clothing, are met. The next generation of local entrepreneurs is set to take over the Bloomington Farmers Market this Saturday. The special community event highlights youth-led business initiatives, giving young area vendors a platform to showcase and sell their unique handmade products and fresh goods. The scheduled takeover runs from 9 a.m. to 1 p.m. at the Showers Common area, offering patrons a chance to directly support regional youth enterprise. And finally, area veterans are being urged to stay alert following a new consumer warning regarding a veteran savings program scam. Fraudulent postcards are actively targeting veterans and their spouses, attempting to trick recipients into revealing sensitive and personal financial information. For more on these stories and other local headlines, visit WBIW.com.
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8: Today, sunny with a high of 80. Tonight, mostly clear with a low of 59. For tomorrow, sunny with a high of 84. Tomorrow night, partly cloudy with a low of 63. 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
10: Today, sunny with a high of 80. Tonight, mostly clear with a low of 59. For tomorrow, sunny with a high of 84. Tomorrow night, partly cloudy with a low of 63. 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
11: 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I do think this is going to be the only legacy of the whole BLM era, is that Juneteenth is a holiday now. And I will say, as legacies of the BLM era go, I guess an additional day of a holiday is

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10: Today, sunny with a high of 80. Tonight, mostly clear with a low of 59. For tomorrow, sunny with a high of 84. Tomorrow night, partly cloudy with a low of 63. 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
2: In a traffic update out of Morgan County, where a 69-year-old Martinsville woman was tragically killed Wednesday morning following a two-vehicle collision. The Morgan County Sheriff's Office reports that Pamela Hampton died at the scene at the intersection of State Road 142 and Wilbur Road when her vehicle pulled into the path of an oncoming pickup truck after failing to stop at a stop sign. Shifting from regional traffic accidents to federal enforcement actions on campus, the U.S. Department of Agriculture has ordered Indiana University to destroy certain biological materials inside a biology department research lab. The enforcement directive follows a joint regulatory visit by federal and state inspectors mandating the immediate disposal of unknown research samples and items with untraceable origins or expired permits. In business updates across the state, Governor Mike Braun has announced that grant funding is now available to help boost Indiana's recycling economy. Municipalities, solid waste management districts, nonprofit organizations, and local businesses can apply for funding between $50,000 and $500,000 to launch projects aimed at expanding recycling partnerships and reducing municipal solid waste. Area veterans are being urged to stay alert following a new consumer warning regarding a veteran savings program scam. Fraudulent postcards are actively targeting veterans and their spouses, attempting to trick recipients into revealing sensitive personal and financial information. Citizens are reminded that legitimate government agencies do not send unrequested solicitations asking for processing fees or credit card numbers to access earned benefits. For more on these stories and other local headlines, visit WBIW.com.
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6: Today, sunny with a high of 80. Tonight, mostly clear with a low of 59. For tomorrow, sunny with a high of 84. Tomorrow night, partly cloudy with a low of 63. 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
3: We're going to dig deep into this Medicaid fraud that has been going on. You know, daycare centers paying out, you know, we have billions and billions of dollars that now institutionalized corruption across many, many states, from Minnesota to California to Ohio, even Pennsylvania, New York. I mean, the typical places, but then places you wouldn't expect. We've got that investigative report coming up. I love that Ken Griffin, I've never met Ken Griffin, don't know Ken Griffin, very wealthy. He's standing strong against Zoran Marx's Kami Mamdani and saying, nope, my $6 billion is going to the free state of Florida. We'll continue.

0: Hello, I'm Jerry Stewart, and this is One Moment in America. When you see the Goodyear blimp, what do you think of? Money? Fame? Success? I'll tell you the story of Charles Goodyear after this important message.
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0: In 1834, rubber had been discovered and was being used somewhat, but it had one severe drawback. It could not withstand extreme temperatures. Heat melted it and cold cracked it. So Charles Goodyear set out to somehow invent a solution. He worked tirelessly from 1834 until 1844 when his patent for a process called vulcanization was approved. So Goodyear became a great success and lived happily ever after, right? Wrong. Goodyear was so deep in debt he had to sell his amazing

0: caninesforwarriors.org. That's caninesforwarriors.org.
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11: Today, sunny with a high of 80. Tonight, mostly clear with a low of 59. For tomorrow, sunny with a high of 84. Tomorrow night, partly cloudy with a low of 63. 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
12: 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Just

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1: We've been studying some old-time wisdom on insect control. We'll see how it stands up to modern science on the Old Farmer's Almanac Radio Report. With more practical tips and useful advice, this is the Old Farmer's Almanac Radio Report for Thursday, June 18th. It is the 169th day of the year. Musician Paul McCartney has a birthday, and on this day in 1928, Amelia Earhart became the first female to fly across the Atlantic Ocean. Here's some old-time insect control advice you might put to the test this summer. It says wasps and flies are easily killed like this. Dip a feather in oil and touch their backs with it. It clogs the lateral pores by which they breathe. The tactic would require a nimble hand with a feather, but a bit of research confirms that the science is sound. Horticultural oil, in fact, is used today as a cost-effective alternative to insecticides. When used in early spring, it is a potent tool for controlling overwintering aphids, mites, and soft-scale insects. There's your Old Farmer's Almanac Radio Report. 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
5: 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Tonight, mostly clear with a low of 59. For tomorrow, sunny with a high of 84. Tomorrow night, partly cloudy with a low of 63. Sunday, mostly cloudy with a high of 83. 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
7: All right, 25 now till the top of the hour this Friday. 800-941-SHAWN, our number. 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Are you making choices based on science? 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Charlie in the great state of Ohio, the Buckeye State. Charlie, you're on the Sean Hannity Show. Hi.
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7: Because I'll tell you why I think so. I think that, you know, it's very real that there is an intramural struggle between hardliners and the more political leadership within Iran. I have been told specifically

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8: 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Tonight, mostly clear with a low of 59. For tomorrow, sunny with a high of 84. Tomorrow night, partly cloudy with a low of 63. Sunday, mostly cloudy with a high of 83. 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
9: All right, back to our busy phones. 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
10: Let not your heart be troubled.
9: Well, I appreciate it. Sometimes it is trouble, to be honest.
10: Yeah, to coin your phrase. And
9: by the way, you want to laugh. You know, there are moments in my life, and we work hard, and I'm so grateful to do what I do. But there's some days like everything seems to be cascading down on me at once. And I've often thought, maybe I should go to Montana. Maybe I should get a little baby ranch. Maybe I should raise some cows. maybe I should just have a different worldview, because I admire people that live that life so much. I envy it in many ways, but I'm blessed with the life I have. Don't misunderstand.
10: Oh, yes, and it's good to reconnect with you, because my wife and I saw you at your first event in Chicago many years ago, and it's good to hear your voice on a day-to-day basis. You have become You have become to us the great Rush Limbaugh. And
9: nobody can replace Rush. Nobody can. But we all just have to up our game.
10: Yes, but here's the reason for my call. The other day you were talking about patriotism and how people were raising other flags and decrying the United States of America. And I want to tell you a little story here very, very quickly, because I know you're running out of time. My father died in 1991. He was a hero in World War II. He hit Omaha Beach all the way to the river in Germany, 29th Division, 3rd Army, Patton Army, Battle of the Bulge, all the rest of that stuff, 2 Purple Hearts, the Bronze Star, the Silver Star, and when he passed, I called the Department of the Army, I called the VFW, I called the American Legion, I called all of anybody that I could think of to present at least a flag to my mother during the funeral. None of them.
9: Please don't tell me they didn't return your call. Please don't tell me that.
10: The people that I talked to, nobody showed up. They said they were too busy. Now, when you get somebody like that, now there were only a few members of the 29th Division that actually made it from Omaha Beach to the river in Germany. I can prove all of this. I carry his dog tag with me next to my license because I'm so proud of what he did. Now, the end of the story is my mother was about to sing for a marriage at the Lutheran Church in Norwood Park, Illinois. And she received from the Department of the Army a telegram that said that my father was missing in action in the Battle of the Bulge. She continued and sang for that wedding, even though she was very depressed. These were patriots. They were tough people, and they were forgotten a little bit. And my dad suffered for decades from the injuries that he sustained from World War II, you know, an incision all the way up his spine, all the rest of that stuff. But they still fought on, no matter what. I have stories.
9: I'm just looking at the clock. I don't want to stop you at all. But I will tell you, my father, too, fought 4 years in the Pacific. They were the greatest generation. Those guys that slammed the beaches at Normandy, guys like your dad, guys like my dad, and they, unfortunately, this country's memory is too short. It is sad that we don't acknowledge, recognize, support the families. I mean, it's unforgivable that nobody showed up after all that your father did, all the medals of courage, freedom, valor, everything in between. It's just wrong. I mean, there's no other way to put it. You know, I'm going to make sure that this doesn't happen anymore. But I appreciate it, John. God bless you and your wife. God bless your dad. What a great American hero. 800-941-SHAWN is our number. You know, speaking of heroes, born on America's darkest day, 9/11/01, the Tunnel to Towers Foundation, they have been helping American heroes ever since. And that means heroes like Fire Lieutenant Michael Wells. Now, inspired by the heroism of firefighters on 9/11, well, Michael then felt a calling to pursue his dream of serving his community as a firefighter. He would devote 14 years to his fire department, rise to the rank of lieutenant, save lives. He earned the badge of honor for his bravery. And despite Michael's courage and faith, sadly, he lost his battle with occupational cancer, leaving behind his wife, their 3 children, but also a legacy of love and service to his country and community. Now, this is the 25th anniversary year of 9/11, and this story of Michael reminds us all of the profound impact that that day had on American heroes. 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Please go to their website, the letter T, the number two, the letter T.org, Tunnel to Towers Foundation.

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2: With WBIW News, I'm Jeff Wagoner. A regional educational institution is opening its doors to help local families plan early for their children's academic futures. Ivy Tech Community College Bloomington will host its middle school visit day on Friday, June 26th from 1 to 3 p.m. The event will allow students and their families to tour the campus, explore over 40 programs, and learn how to prepare for Indiana's new high school diploma requirements. During a traffic stop on State Road 37, Bedford police arrested 75-year-old Michael Flick of Bedford on preliminary charges including operating a vehicle while intoxicated and OWI endangerment. An officer initiated the stop after clocking Flick traveling 67 miles per hour in a 55 mile per hour zone, subsequently discovering an open beer bottle inside his truck. Finally, a popular community fundraiser is getting a digital upgrade this summer. The Boys and Girls Club of Lawrence County has officially introduced online ticket sales for the annual Ugly Duck Derby. Community members can now purchase their ducks digitally to participate in the race, which raises vital funds to support local youth programming and club sponsorships. Stay tuned for more news right after this.
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0: 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The U.S. Food and Drug Administration has approved Rextovy, a new over-the-counter nasal spray for the emergency treatment of suspected opioid overdoses. 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
3: 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Tonight, mostly clear with a low of 59. For tomorrow, sunny with a high of 84. Tomorrow night, partly cloudy with a low of 63. Sunday, mostly cloudy with a high of 83. 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
5: At 25 now till the top of the hour this Friday, 800-941-SHAWN, our number. You want to be a part of the program. Look, from America's Revolutionary War, we see great countries having to protect and defend freedom over and over and over again. Reagan famously saying that freedom is one generation away from extinction. We see our friends in Israel, they're fighting for their very survival. You know, President Reagan in 1985 said about our relationship with Israel, quote, "In our talks, we paid special attention to two issues, our commitment to Israel's security and well-being, and our shared desire to move forward together for a just and lasting peace between Israel and all of its Arab neighbors. A strong, secure Israel is a shared interest." Now, Israel has been fighting for their survival. They have been withstanding all of these vile attacks by Iran and their proxies on densely populated civilian areas. It has resulted in a massive humanitarian crisis. You have people displaced. They have no home. They have no food. They have no water. They have no medication. They have nothing. And the IFCJ, International Fellowship of Christians and Jews, have been on the ground, and they are providing all of that humanitarian assistance. They even built out mobile medical clinics for the elderly that can't get out of their house, but yet they need medical attention desperately. Whatever you can do to show support as they now battle for their survival yet again, please go to their website. It's flagpinifcj.org. 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They'll also send you a USA Israeli flag pin. That's flagpinifcj.org today. Linda, you'll like this story. I see that Ken Griffin refuses to back down, standing up to Mamdani. Now, I don't know Ken Griffin. I've never spoken to Ken Griffin. He runs Citadel. He's a multi-billionaire. He's got a huge business presence in Wall Street South in Florida, everywhere from Palm Beach to Miami. And anyway, so then, of course, comrade Marxist Mamdani goes and doxes his penthouse apartment that's worth a fortune, apparently over $200 million. I know it's insane, but I guess it overlooks Central Park and Fifth Avenue in New York. Very expensive real estate. And so Mamdani goes and does that idiotic commercial attacking him, you know, bragging how he's going to tax him into oblivion. Obviously, in this environment where people are being targeted for assassination. Now, I was ahead of the curve talking about leaving New York because I saw all of this on the horizon. I didn't think it could be fixed. I don't believe New York could go backwards, although I do hope and pray

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7: Great to have you. Thanks. I appreciate you stopping by. It's the Joe Pag Show. I don't think I'll be able to relay the video to you as well as I otherwise could. So later, make sure you go follow me on either Instagram or TikTok or X. I'll have to do a video out of Joe Biden appearing at the Obama Library yesterday because, boy, he's lost. And we're at the point, and Polo sent me this. Polo, we're at the point to where they're just ignoring him now. They're like, he's not the president anymore. We don't have to, like, kiss up to him anymore. If he's stuck or doesn't move or just waves at somebody, we'll just keep walking.
8: Yeah. I mean, how can you explain that anyway?
7: You can't. And then at one point he stops where the podium is, where the dais is, and it says Obama presidency or something on it. He stops, takes off his glasses like he's ready to give a speech. What are we doing? You know what I mean? I've got to post that later. I have to.
8: He had that look like he was going to watch me.
7: I was waiting for it. I mean, if he would have started speaking, it would have been hilarious. But keep in mind, he only read the teleprompter or read what they handed him. So it's quite the scene. We'll post that later on. Make sure you follow us on socials. AJ.
9: Big time Motown, Joe Pag.
7: Talk to me, AJ.
9: Hey. Happy Father's Day to you,
7: Big Back at Daddy. You, brother. Back at you.
9: Hope you have a great one and everything.
7: You
9: I
7: too.
9: Know you will. At Motown, Obama, he don't have no brain cells. What kind of building is that?
7: AJ, that's the ugliest thing I've ever seen. It looks like a Lego piece that didn't make the cut. I don't know what that is.
9: I'm like, Motown, what? When I saw Joe Biden, you know, his wife, she should be locked up for what she's doing today.
7: She's walking with Obama. She left him behind.
9: She left him. And the man looked like, okay, who's what? And looking at, where is everybody? And I'm like, oh, my God, they didn't do that to that man. Motown, I tell you what. But, you know, hey, but back to the issues at plant, you know, them Knicks and that parade they gave, And that lady that they pulled, that they had on the light pole or whatever, that was unbelievable. She twerking on the light pole.
7: Well, AJ, I was watching it, and I'm trying to figure out what's going on. And she, like, grabs a guy who's trying to get her down, and she throws him to the ground. Then he gets up and pulls her pants halfway down, and she twerks on his face. Paul, is that not what happened?
9: That was a woman.
7: There was a guy. There was a woman that was trying to pull her down.
8: There was a woman that pulled her. Yeah, there was a woman that was sitting on the street sign or whatever.
7: It was a woman.
8: And so when that lady was getting down, I don't know if they were saying stuff to each other or whatever it was, but she grabbed that lady and she pulled her off of there and she fell. And then that's when she went and she grabbed her and then started like.
7: Yeah, I guess I can't tell what's a man and what's a lady anymore. But either way, there was some sort of a lesson, some sort of a lesson in twerking on the light pole in New York City. I mean, I don't know what the hell's going on.
8: And flossing.
7: Yes. Don't forget to floss, kids.
9: Wait, now, bloomers have a big difference now. Bloomers.
7: Oh my God.
9: Me and you know what they are, Joe Pags. Everybody else don't know what they are.
7: Exactly right.
9: But it is what it is.
7: AJ, it was exactly what I expected from them. I'll be honest with you, with New York. I'll be honest.
9: I know, right? And they act like they don't want to go to visit Trump. But you know how that is.
7: They're going to go. The owner's going to go. They're going
9: to
7: go.
9: I don't care. They got to go. I don't care. Whatever they do. But at Motown, I just don't understand why this media won't call it what it is. Now, Israel and all them.
7: I got to hit it, brother.
9: Got to go for the deal.
7: My man, call me Monday. AJ calls on Monday. Today, he gave us a little extra. Keep it here. Sheriff Mark Lamb, retired. When we come back.
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0: Great to have you. Thanks. I appreciate you stopping by. It is the Joe Pags Show for your Free Speech Friday. 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Going to be Jim in Connecticut. Hi, Jim.
6: Hi, Joe. How are you tonight?
0: I'm living the dream, man. Talk to me.
6: All right. Hey, well, this is an interesting thing with this whole Iran deal. There's, you know, from both on the right and left, there's a lot of things to agree on, and I'll make this quick. First of all, the Iranian government is a horrifying Stalinist state. They're awful, and that's just that's a good starting point. I have a friend who grew up there, and he's long moved out elsewhere, and his family is now in a different country. But he has contacts there, and you know, after those bombs started to fall, he said there were people in Iran being like, "Thank you, Uncle Trump." Like, That government is horrible.
0: Right.
6: And so, like, that's something we can all see. But I find myself, you know, in sympathy and agreement with many on the right who are saying, you know, this did not turn out so great. Now, I understand the arguments put forth, but, you know, that terrible bombing of that school was awful. And, you know, how this all shakes out is, you know, this is, I think it's a blunder.
0: I disagree. I don't think it's a blunder, but you seem to start out by saying that both sides should agree it's a horrible government, they should not be in place. And I got to tell you, because it sounds like you're probably more left than I am, which is fine. I don't dislike you because of that. But yeah. If you're more left than I am, you should be more upset at your own side, because the Democrats haven't shown any support whatsoever of getting rid of the theocracy. They haven't shown any support whatsoever of this government that wants to have the blood of Jews running in the streets. It would be a good thing to remove the theocracy, wouldn't it?
6: This is a very powerful point that you raise. And as I was talking to my friend, he said, what happens is, as you decimate that level of government, there's no shortage of extremist Shia from Iraq who are happy to come in and fill those shoes. There's almost a bottomless amount of radical Shia who are happy to, and they're in Tehran now with their guns, and overcoming that government is going to be, I think at the end of the day, you have to decide, it would take a ground invasion. And I'm certainly glad that the U.S. government hasn't done that.
0: Well, so I'm against that. If you listen to my program, you know that I'm not for a ground invasion. If anybody should go on the ground, it should be Israel, because they've got skin in the game.
6: Again,
0: we don't. Go ahead.
6: We agree. Right. Well, I would hate to see Israel do that too. But, and as far as I do disagree with your analogy that, like, oh, if the U.S. says jump, they should jump. I mean,
0: they should absolutely jump as high as we say. Without a doubt, Italy wouldn't exist. France wouldn't exist. No, absolutely. It's only been 80 years, Jim. It's only been 80 years.
6: But that doesn't mean, I totally get that, but that doesn't mean that you can expect them to foolishly pursue this.
0: How is it foolish?
6: Now, as far as clearing...
0: But no. You and I would have to agree. Hold on. See, there's a little bit of a delay, and I don't mean to talk over you. And this is a nice conversation. I want you to understand that it is not foolish unless you deem it foolish. I don't think it would be foolish for the UK and for Italy and for fill-in-the-blank, you know, EU country, France, Spain, to say, listen, let us know what you're working on here. Because of what you've done for us, because we exist because of you and the blood that you let, we're going to back you on this. Unless Trump says, I'm the dictator of the world and I want to take over the globe, at that point you've got to say, no, I'm not going to do that. But there is no anti-Western culture, anti-values move that Trump was making on Iran. So everybody that we saved 80 years ago should have said, listen, we got your back. But instead, they try to act like Bobby Badass. That bothers me.
6: We can agree to disagree on that, but setting aside, let's hope that...
0: Why are we disagreeing?
6: Let's hope that the Gulf...
0: Just tell me why.
6: Well, I think that if those countries said yes, they'd be risking a lot. I mean, I think the reason we went in, as well as Trump said, you know, Israel decided to attack. We simply had to.
0: So no, Trump didn't say that. Trump never said that. That is not true. Don't believe your newsman.
6: Okay, well,
0: don't believe the stop. Don't believe the leftist newsman that you're in.
6: You may have that.
0: You're not going to stop talking. It's going to become a problem. You're not going to let me speak. It's going to become a problem, Jim. Trump never, ever, ever, never said Israel was going to do it, so we had to jump in. He never said that. Marco Rubio never said that either. CNN reported that. MSNBC or MS Now reported that. Those who hate Trump reported that. I don't understand what the countries that we protect in NATO and the EU countries, what did they have to lose to support us? Because you said that they were putting something at risk. What were they putting at risk if they supported us on this?
6: Well, we lost 13 guys.
0: And we shouldn't have. And I think that sucks. Right. I think that sucks. But what would they have lost? I'm not sure I understand. Are you assuming that they would have as well?
6: Well, if they were attacking with us.
0: Again, what exactly do they put on the line, knowing what we've done for them and that they exist because of us? It was existential if we didn't jump in World War II. They would not exist. They owe us everything. They owe us their existence. You can't argue against that.
6: I may be misunderstanding your point. In other words, I'm assuming when you say they should jump, that they should have engaged in the attack.
0: No. All he asked them to do was go there and send their minesweeping ships, and they said no. All he said to Spain was, let us leave from your bases. They said no. He didn't say come and do the war. But, Jim, the fact that they said no to everything, I hear the music. I got to run. I got to hit a break here. We've got another interview coming at the bottom of the hour. But don't get me wrong. They said no to everything and thought they had the right to say no. And I'm saying you only exist because we allowed you to. 833 Joe Pag, JoePags.com. Stay here.
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0: 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Tonight, mostly clear with a low of 59. For tomorrow, sunny with a high of 84. Tomorrow night, partly cloudy with a low of 63. Sunday, mostly cloudy with a high of 83. 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
1: There is so much going on, and for the stuff that's going on, I can't do it myself. You know that I need a great investigative reporter. 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Follow her everywhere on social media. She's always getting it done. Brianna, how are you? Good to see you.
2: Joe, it's always a pleasure to be with you, and thank you. What an honor to have a title like that.
1: Yeah, well, you're amazing. So the other day, you sent me a piece of video, or it was actually an X post, and I played it on my show, where you're standing in the heartland of America talking about Chinese jobs that are fake jobs or something. I want to get into that in earnest, but a whole lot is happening today. It's almost like a Friday dump, news dump day. I want to start with what we now know to be true that you and I reported on what had happened when Joe Biden sat down as president to give his testimony to Robert Hur, the guy, the special, you know, prosecutor, whomever, who said this guy really isn't fit mentally to be facing charges. He basically said you could charge him, but we're not because of his capacity. And then he remained the president. They tried all they could to stop us from hearing that testimony. Are we going to hear it?
2: Well, it looks like we might actually hear it. A federal judge just blocked the former president's request to prevent the DOJ from releasing that redacted audio recording to the public. And it's all thanks to the good folks over at the Heritage Foundation, as well as Mike Howell, who challenged that. And it looks like they won. It was a Trump appointee who has now ruled in favor of we the people. And they say that the Biden regime is unlikely to succeed even on merits. They try to challenge this because they're trying to challenge it. And this is kind of their legal argument about the Privacy Act. They say that it apparently doesn't apply for that. She also added in her report, her ruling, I should say, that it's reasonable that said this is actually in the best interest of the public to hear this audio recording. Now, as your audience remembers, there was all these questions floating around when they released the transcript, like, they might have changed it up a little bit to make him sound a little bit better.
1: Right.
2: He was a lot of, So they did edit those out. And so now the people want to hear what was actually on those tapes and want to hear the audio recordings. And you just mentioned Robert Hur pretty much came out and said, listen, he's not a well man for us to even be able to prosecute. And at the time when that was made, that statement was made, he was president of the United States.
1: Right.
2: And so as we call in the question, a lot of these pardons, I know today, especially with what we'll talk about next,
1: yes,
2: a lot of people are talking about the auto pen scandal still. No one's been prosecuted there. It's quite obvious that Joe Biden was not competent enough to even understand what was going on in all of this when he was giving away his signature through auto pen. Also, Joe, you know, I've spoken to several Secret Service agents over the last few years, and a lot of them feel emboldened now to reach out to me. One of them just recently, just a couple of days ago, actually, I was out, I was talking to him, and he goes, I was with Joe on a couple of different details, and Joe Biden was so out of it that he got lost in a room, and it wasn't a big room, it was a small room. This individual went on to say that he went to the bathroom in his pants, and they had to actually bring him into a separate changing room to change him right after.
1: Wow.
2: And then went on to say that they were actually drugging him as well. So it's quite obvious that Joe Biden was never well, was never fit to serve, but they just kept going and going and going because, well, they just wanted to have people behind the scenes running the show.
1: I don't want to go too far off the beaten path, but the fact that you said that he went to the bathroom in his pants, there was a rumor. I don't know if this is what the guy was talking to you about, if this was the same occasion, but there was a rumor that probably has a lot of truth to it, that when he was at the Vatican, he soiled himself as well, and they had to go through all sorts of machinations to hide that from the public. And the media, which you and I came up through the media, I'm 37 years in doing this, used to be a reporter, used to be a TV news anchor, you're an incredible independent reporter. We know that they were covering up for him, something that you and I would never do. If Donald Trump did that in his pants, I would have to report it. So would you. So is that the same occasion, or is there a different occasion that they're talking about him soiling himself?
2: This individual stated a different occasion. He was getting ready to meet with someone. And yeah, because I remember the incident you're talking about too. I believe there was also one where he was on stage. And for parents at home, if you know the look on your child's face when they go to the bathroom in their pants. And so
1: yes,
2: a lot of my friends looked at that. And I thought it was funny at the time. I thought they were just over-exaggerating a little
1: right.
2: bit. But it seems to be true. And these are several Secret Service agents that have this same testimony. I mean, if you want to put them under oath, they would tell the American people just that. That's why it's so important for us to challenge all of this.
1: Yes.
2: Because they made it seem like once he got out of the White House, they suddenly found out that he had, I think, what was it, stage 4 cancer, and that it's rapidly spreading and that his days here are limited. They didn't just find